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5: To you, and welcome into Trojans wrap up after USC wins. It wasn't pretty, but a W is a W. That's I think that's what we're going to be saying today. A W is a W. USC beats Rutgers 42-35, the final score. Jason Schwartz here, Marquise Lee, back in our ESPN LA studios. We welcome all of you joining us on ESPN LA. Also, those of you watching our live stream on the ESPN LA YouTube. 42-35, the final score. This is not what anyone expected it would be, Marquise, I don't think. You know, listening, of course, to the tailgate show and Trojans Live and everything leading up to this game this week of USC 21-point favorites. And, you know, we had kind of lumped this Rutgers game in with those first four games, right, with the San Jose States and the Fresno States and the Louisianas, and thought that this was kind of be the last, you know, sort of tune-up before things got real next week. Things got real a little bit earlier than we thought they would.
6: It was rough, honestly. Today's game was very hard to watch. I'm, granted, very happy about us getting the win and us coming out 4-0. It's just expectations. I know everybody watching this game have expectations of their own and things like that. And like you said, Jay, at this point, we look at it as fourth game. You know what I'm saying? All the freshmen get all the kinks out and being able to just come out and execute. I think we just wanted them to come out and execute and show that we can just get it done. Today, we did not expect it to be as rough as it was and having to battle the way we had to battle. Shout out to the Rutgers team for coming out and battling. But just like I told y'all, like, everybody's always come out and play SC. You know what I'm saying? No matter who the team is and where they're coming from, no matter how many losses they got, who they lost to, who they beat, I just feel like every time somebody comes out to play University of Southern California, it's always going to be a tough one. And we always got to make sure we're ready to play day in and day out.
5: Right, but we're not, you know, we say that, and I think, you know, we've said that over the last handful of seasons when USC's had a tough time going on the road to play, at Maryland or at Minnesota. And, you know, USC's not the only team out there that deals with that, right? I mean, there are other teams that opponents circle on their calendar to say this is our bowl game, right? This is the biggest game of the year. This is when we're going to step up to play. And it feels like USC more times than some of those others has trouble like they had today.
6: Yeah, I mean, in all honesty, like you just said, all teams deal with it. The Alabamas, the Michigans, all these teams deal with it.

0: know, score, score, score. We need a stop. We need something. Like, if we didn't get the pick six, we would have been possibly talking about a loss here.
1: Mm-hmm. And the early interception, too. And, you know, after that first drive stalled out, we're going to get to the highlights here in our next segment. Of course, we're also going to get to some phone calls. 877-710-ESPN is our number, 877-710-3776. Get into the queue. Marquise, when I was watching this game today, I was trying to think of a word that that was coming to mind to kind of sum it all up. And for me, the one I kept coming back to was alarming. Today was kind of alarming, right? You know, Oregon comes to town next week. That's no joke. I know Oregon lost last week to Oklahoma State. Maybe this USC team, you know, maybe this Rutgers game was a trap game because next week is sold out and it's the first big test of the season. But, you know, USC goes on the road today. First downs, Rutgers 27, USC 24. Overall yards, almost even. USC 461, Rutgers 460. We talked last week about the penalties, and I'd said, hey, let's wait another week to see if it's a problem. It was kind of a problem today. 8 penalties for 71 yards. After a lackluster first half, Rutgers came out. They put up 205 yards in the third quarter, 11 first downs in that third quarter. And, you know, we thought in the moment that that 99-yard pick six from Prophet Brown, as Jordan Moore called it, the flip six, was okay, this is going to settle USC in. But no, Rutgers came right back down and scored, and that ended up saving the game rather than flipping the game in that moment.
0: Yeah, the turnout wasn't what we wanted to be. Without those, it's crazy because we sit here and we talk about how we need to do better at defense. But then again, defense is actually the part that actually saved us. We just got to put it all together. Like Coach said, like we have to put it all together as a whole. Like honestly, having a 4th and 26 and doing a fake punt on 4th and 26 and completing that doesn't make any sense either. You know what I'm saying? Like at that point in time where you're coming to a team atmosphere, you know a team is very desperate to actually get a win. You know they're going to try some things. So you got to also always be prepared for the things in which they're going to try. Punt, we knew that. You know what I'm saying? We got to be prepared for that. And that would kind of gave them the momentum to actually get a run and get things going. I feel like if they would have stopped that fake punt, I feel like we'd have had an opportunity to just end the game at that point, because after they did it, there's so much momentum.
1: What a call right there, right? And to execute that play, I mean, you know, if you're Rutgers, yeah, I think like you just said, that kind of gave them the confidence, like, hey, we're in this game. But hey, that's what you have to do when you're a team like Rutgers in that spot, right? And you're playing at home against USC. Sometimes you gotta take really crazy chances, and that was one of them. And it worked out for him. 877-710-ESPN is our number, 877-710-3776. Get in the queue. I think we're going to be getting a lot of calls today to talk about this one. Trojans beat Rutgers 42-35. We're just getting started here. We'll take a break. When we come back, we're going to have some highlights for you. Again, the Trojans improved to 3-0. 42-35 is the final score tonight over Rutgers. Highlights when we come back next. 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

0: 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Yes to right now. Because saying yes without hesitation, that's real luxury. 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
3: All right, we welcome you back to Trojans Wrap-Up. USC 42, Rutgers 35, the final score out on the East Coast in New Jersey. USC's 3-0, and you're with Jason Schwartz and Marquise Lee as we get ready to take your calls soon. 877-710-ESPN, 877-710-3776 is our number. Let's get into the highlights, and we can get it going early on. And Marquise, I'm wondering before we start, what was the point in this game? Was it the fake punt? Was it before that? After that? What was the point in this game when you were kind of like, this might not go the way we thought it would?
4: For me, I think it was the fake punt. Once they got the fake punt and they actually went down and scored, that's when I was kind of worried. Like, okay. At first, I wasn't too worried, but then after I got the fake punt and got on there, I was just like, okay, now we're about to get in this shootout, and we know how a shootout goes in the sense of once one person get that opportunity to make that stop, and if Rucker was to get a stop on us and we forced us to punt, the way the defense was playing and things was turning out, I don't believe that we had been able to actually stop them, in all honesty. We haven't been stopping them all night. So I don't think it would have turned out well for us, you know what I'm saying? So we needed something to happen in order for us to take over.
3: Yeah, and for me, it was the first offensive drive because, you know, USC's been plagued in these last few years by slow starts, especially on the road. And we know that the history so far in the short history in the Big Ten hasn't been great on the road for USC. But, that first drive, USC moved the ball down the field. And, there were penalties. Maiava had a couple misfires. It was that big pass interference that kind of set USC up ultimately for a field goal. But after that field goal, USC got the momentum right back because Rutgers threw an interception.
4: Do you feel that with Trenton being out, the comfortability of Jaden was a lot different between the last three games compared to this one?
3: I mean, I think it's possible. I was actually going to ask you the same question later in the show if you felt like Trent Mosley's absence was really felt. I mean, you know, we talk so much about the weapons here, but, you know, Tanuk Hines, I thought today was a chance for him to kind of step up. He had a big drop in this one. We didn't see much of Mark Bowman. I thought USC's offense just looked a little shaky overall. I don't know how much of that had to do specifically with Mosley and just the fact that it wasn't their day. But, so we get into the highlights here. USC going up 3-0. Rutgers gets the ball back. And then, the Trojans with their first of two really big interceptions on the day. This one from Christian Pierce.
5: Empty backfield for Dylan Lonergan. Wants to pass, does so, throws over the middle. It is intercepted, coming back the other way at the 30. Got some blockers in front of him and knocked out of bounds for USC. That'll be Christian Pierce with the interception, his first of this year. He had one last year, and that is the second of his career. And just like that, the Trojans get it back. All we've seen is poorly thrown ball so far.
4: Hey, shout out to Christian, man. I'm not going to lie to you. I watched the replay. I love that catch. And that one hand was crazy. He never brought the other hand even to try to secure that. He caught that with one hand, got us close down there to actually get an opportunity to score. So shout out to them.
3: So USC, after that interception, gets the ball back and then get it in the end zone with King Miller, a touchdown run to go up 10-0.
5: On the first and 10, it's Miller up the middle of the 5, into the end zone, touchdown USC! King Miller with his third touchdown of the season, and the Trojans have opened up a 9-point lead.
6: If it ain't broke, don't fix it, as the Trojans back-to-back run plays.
4: How you feel about the run game, Jay?
3: Well, I mean, overall, obviously today wasn't great, and I want to know from you if you think Riley Wormley should have been more involved, because he broke off a couple big ones, three rushes for 52 yards. We'll hear it in a moment, and he got into the end zone on a touchdown. But right there, that was huge, you know, USC getting that interception and then putting in the end zone to take a 10-0 lead. So, you know, whatever fears I had right off the bat after that first drive, I felt a little bit better, only to have Rutgers take it down the field right after that. They got into the end zone to make it 10-7. But then this was a big play in the first half, and talking about the receivers stepping up with Trent Mosley out, it was Corey Sims' 52-yard touchdown catch from Jaden Maiava.
5: Maiava straight back to pass, waiting, throws downfield, up in the air, catching it is Corey Sims at the 20, spins and turns, his man falls down, he does not, into the end zone he goes, and it's a touchdown USC. Corey Sims' first touchdown of the season, first touchdown of his USC career in his second year, only caught one pass a season ago, this year he's got 10, and the Trojans have 6.
4: I respect Cody, man. I mean, it's Sims is a young vet on the team, I should say. Why I enjoy him is he sit back, he don't complain, he just really just ride the wave, playing his role, and necessarily don't complain about anything. He deserved that today. Way to go up there and actually catch the ball at a high point and not waiting for it to actually come down. Didn't give the DB an actual opportunity to make a play on it. So shout out to him, man.
3: USC going up 17-7 with that play. It was 20-14 at the half. And what, Marquise, what were you thinking the locker room was like at halftime today?
4: I hope they wasn't stressed, but I hope it was the idea of walking there and putting a little flame under their behinds in the sense of we have to do better. We got to pick this up. That lackadaisical, smooth play thing is just not working. You know what I'm saying? Like, we need to go up in there and actually just put it up on some guys and just handle responsibilities. So I know when they went into the locker room, it was more conversation about handle responsibilities, make sure you're doing your role, and make sure you just go out there and play hard.
3: Well, coming out of the locker room, Lincoln Riley stressed that the first possession offensively and the first possession defensively were the most important there. Well, that first possession defensively, Rutgers took the ball down. They were knocking on the door, and then this was going to be one of the plays of the year, I'm sure.
5: First and goal at the 9. Lonergan throws. Intercepted. This could go all the way back the other way. Prophet Brown at the 40. He's at the 30. He's at the other 30. 20. 10. Touchdown USC, and a game heartbreaker for Rutgers and a game maker for USC. How do you do?
4: How do you do?
3: 99 yards, right? Longest interception return in Trojans history, and there won't be one longer, like Pete said at the end, unless they change the field. Yeah, like I said in our last segment, you know, Jordan called it the flip six, and I thought that was the moment, right? Like, that it was done. Rutgers was done. We had our moment, and it just didn't work out that way.
4: Two run plays, touchdown. As soon as you get that pick six, is highly insane. Like, and that's where you got to step up and actually do better. Like, that's where the demand and the leadership of the defense need to step up. You know what I'm saying? Like, one, I know you guys are tired. You know what I'm saying? And things like that. But after you get a turnover like that, it's important for your defense to come out and make some stops. I'm not saying that you got to try to get three. You know what I'm saying? Make them get three or things like that. But you got to try to get an opportunity to make some stops. You know what I'm saying? Like, to come out and get two runs and get it in the end zone, it seems like the pick six was there for nothing.
3: So USC with the pick six was up 27-14. But like you just said, Rutgers quickly down the field. They make it 27-21. Then USC answers back. Riley Wormley getting into the end zone with a 12-yard run.
5: Hines to the left, right side, Caden Dixon Wyatt, slotted right, Mark Bowman, handoff, Wormley looking for a block, gets one at the 10, 5, he'll walk into the end zone. Riley Wormley, didn't think he was going to be the hero of today's game, but there he is, touchdown USC, and the Trojans are right back up by 2 scores, and it quiets the crowd down here for a little while.
3: Yeah, USC at that point, like Pete just said, up 2 scores, but again, Rutgers comes down the field. They score again. It was 35-28 into the fourth quarter. A huge moment as we go back to a defensive highlight. Rutgers with the ball. Trojans had gone for it on a fourth and four. Didn't get it. Deep in Rutgers territory. So 35-28, Rutgers has the ball. Now they've got it on fourth down, deep in their own territory. They decide to go for it on fourth and one, and USC comes up with a stop.
5: They're a half a yard short of a first down. You give the Trojans the ball here, might be the ball game right here. I'm going to give it to number three, aren't they? Behind a double tight end set on the right side. Wildcat snap, and they won't make it. Raymond gets thrown for a loss of a couple of yards. And so, you know, you're a 21-point dog and you're home and you're trying to upset the 11th-ranked team in the country. You go for it on fourth and one. You got to give him credit for trying.
4: Shout out to the defense for making that stop. I'm not going to lie to you. But, like, Rutgers and the decision on going Wildcat when you didn't run Wildcat the whole game, when your run game was working, you know what I'm saying, regularly, it doesn't make any sense. You kind of shot yourself in the foot right there. But either way, you could have went regular or Wildcat. I'm hoping that our defense would have made a stand regardless of the situation, and I have firm belief in they would have.
3: There's no way they're not regretting that play call there. Because they had a chance to convert that. If they do, who knows what this game ends up looking like.
4: Why run away from what's working? That's what I don't understand. When, you know what I'm saying, I'm always SC, but when you just sit back and you just watch the game as a fan and just as a football player, and you just sees what these coaches are doing, what plays they call in certain defenses, things like that, like the Wildcat absolutely made no sense, at all. But Teach is on.
3: Yeah, USC takes over on downs, and that set them up nicely deep in Rutgers territory. They took advantage with the final score of the game, Riley Wormley getting in the end zone again.
5: Maiava going under center. How do you do? On a third and goal from the two, with Wormley behind him. Maiava will keep. Throws in the flat. Wormley's caught it. He's in the end zone. That's a touchdown, USC. And SC's back up by two scores.
3: And Rutgers would score again, but that was it for USC. 42-35, the final. USC 4-0. I know I said earlier they were 3-0. USC 4-0 now on the season. 42-35, our final score. Those are our highlights today here on Trojans Wrap Up. Let's take another break. We'll get to your calls when we come back next. 877-710-ESPN, 877-710-3776. Looking forward to hearing what y'all have to say about today's game. 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
5: All right, we welcome you back into Trojans Wrap-Up. Jason Schwartz, Marquise Lee here after USC's 42-35 win over Rutgers out in New Jersey. USC's 4-0. And Marquise, what do you say we get into the calls? 877-710-ESPN, 877-710-3776 is the number to call. Marquise, you want to do the introduction today for our first caller? Who we got?
6: We have Helen. Welcome, Helen.
5: Helen,
7: hi,
5: what? How are you doing today, Helen?
6: I know
5: how
6: you got some stuff for
5: us. Our Helen of Troy segment.
7: Yeah, hi, guys. I love you guys. You're always make me feel so good. This was a win, but it was really ugly. Really, really ugly. My Ava, he was kind of off his game in the beginning, but he did recover. And I know you already shouted out the touchdowns, but I always like to mention them. Miller, Sims, Warmly, and Brown and Pierce shared a sack. The interception by Pierce was great. And that most wonderful run back by Prophet Brown, he matched a USC record for a run back. That was terrific. That was the good. Here's the ugly. 11 penalties. 7 should never have happened. Where was the defensive line? Rutgers O-line manhandled them. You saw them pushing us around. Again, no pressure on the quarterback. The Knights went first down, first down, first down, touchdown again and again. Marquise, remember I mentioned last week I got something special info for you?
6: Yes.
7: The NCAA only started keeping track of sacks since 2000. On September 9th, 2000, TCU had 15 sacks against UNLV. In 1987, USC had 13 sacks against Oregon State. USC has had 28 games with 5 sacks since 2000, 1 game with 8 sacks, 2 games with 7 sacks, and 6 games with 6 sacks, all before 2000. We know how to sack. It seems that we have forgotten.
5: Yeah, one sack today, Helen. That's all we got. That's all we got for you today, Helen. I don't know. The NCAA only started keeping track of sacks in 2000. I don't know about that.
7: Nope, it's true. I looked it up.
5: Well, then you just brought a 1987 stat for us.
7: No, that came from the USC stat. I think there was a lot of other stats. You know, other people probably have done a lot because you figure Notre Dame and Rutgers when because they did start football, all that kind of stuff. All those things are just, you know, in history. But the NCAA, don't forget, they weren't around when football started. So, you know, that's just how they, I think it's probably because they finally had a computer or something.
5: But, all right, Helen. Well, hey, thanks for the call, and we'll hope for better next week against Oregon.
7: Okay, nothing from you, Marquise, for my gift to you.
6: That was amazing, but listen, Helen, you won 10, and within those stats, besides TCU and SC in 1987, there hasn't been 10, so we got to lower it to probably like 5, 6, about 7.
7: I'll take five.
6: There we go.
7: With 2 interceptions.
6: With 2 interceptions. I like it.
5: I'll just keep taking W's. Thanks, Helen. We'll talk to you next week. Let's go out to East Long Beach. We got Robbie waiting on the line. Robbie, welcome back to Trojans Wrap Up.
8: How's it going, gentlemen? Marquise Lee. The highlights you give are awesome. Here's my take. 8 pounds.

0: penalties today. I thought a win's a win, but I thought it was almost over with the end of the punt that Rutgers made, too. But here's my catch. I got them winning against Washington and Penn State. Maybe I'll take 50-50 against Oregon at home because Oregon gives us fits in the past years. So I'm hoping our execution could be way better up there. And fight on. Woo!
1: Fight on.
2: Hey, fight on, Robbie. I think at one point on the broadcast today, Pete did bring up the game coming up in a few weeks at Penn State. And, you know, this game, we'll see what happens next week at the Coliseum. Of course, USC is going to be back home, sold out crowd. You know, there will be some Oregon fans there, but a more comfortable environment. Today did have me worried about what's to come with some of these Big Ten road games we've got coming up, right? I mean, you got Penn State, you got Indiana, two tough games wherever you play them. At Rutgers, and not the toughest environment to play. And hopefully, you know, as Lincoln Riley said during his comments late in the game, and hopefully this was an opportunity for his team to learn some things about playing through adversity and playing on the road.
1: I mean, you got the opportunity to release all the kinks and stress and early, scariness or whatever you want to say. Like, you get to release that. It's all four games. So now it's come to play. You know how hard you're going to get hit. You know how hard you got to run. You know how long you got to last and things like that. So now it's coming to play. You know what I'm saying? Like, now we knew what this is. Everybody looked at the schedule as far as players and coaches. We knew these four games was just the little wave to get past, to get acclimated, to get the foot under each other. Like, now it's time to go. You know what I'm saying? And we want it to better today so it can be better the way it's going to look next week. But now it is what it is. You know what I'm saying? So now they just got to make sure they're ready and they fix what they need to fix to come out and play next week.
2: And do you think there's a chance that today was just a trap game? They overlooked Rutgers, looking forward to what's coming up next? Or do you think it's, you know, too many young guys too early in the season for that to have happened?
1: In all honesty, I think it can play 50-50. You know, so you got a lot of young guys, so it can be early in the season and them still trying to get acclimated and things like that. For me, I don't really like that excuse. I feel like after you play that first game, you know what you have to do and what you got to change to and get acclimated to. My thing is just understanding and really going out there and understanding what this team is. I think we fall, as players, fall into this thought of, oh, we're going out there to play a nobody team. You know what I'm saying? Oh, yeah, they lost to UMass. You know what I'm saying? You start to put that in your head. And when you wake up that day to actually play, your body, when you're telling yourself that, your body tends to don't want to play or play up to the caliber in which you're able to play because you already put that in your mind.
2: Trojans beat Rutgers 42-35, the final, 4-0 on the season. Let's get to one more call before our next break. We'll go out to Orange County. JD waiting on the line. JD, what's going on? You're on Trojans Wrap Up.
3: Hey guys, how you doing today? It's hard to believe, but a third of the season is down.
2: How about that, right?
3: You know,
2: four games in the books and eight to go, and all eight pretty much, most of them are doozies. So every week's going to be appointment television for this USC football team.
3: Yeah. So I guess my point being that even though a third of the season is down, I don't feel like we really know that much about the team, especially based on today's performance, because you can, you know, if there was one thing that I think people got excited about based on the first three games was it really did seem like the defense was maybe going to be different this year, and that we were able to pressure the quarterback and stop the run, at least, you know, most. Then you play a team that's not, you know, not maybe as bad as they were projected, but not a great team. And then on the road, and that's the other, you know, in the Riley era, you know, we have an inability to do anything defensively on the road. I mean, it's just like two different teams. But we don't know anything yet, I guess is my bigger point about how the team's going to, you know, perform. And I guess I would have liked to have heard from maybe Sean, you know, what his thoughts were about what happened with the defensive front seven and why they were no adjustments. There was no ability to, you know, to create any pressure to stop. And then, you know, with the back end, if people have time, they're going to pick you apart. But I mean, the number of times that they ran that crossing pattern and then the guy trailing doesn't, you know, so I mean, I

0: And then Mark Eastwood was the receiver. Like, how is that possible? You can be playing off the guy and then not take an angle and let the guy score. I mean, like, three times. I mean, it's just ridiculous. Anyway, sorry
1: JD, thanks for the call. And it's a good point. I actually thought about that before the game today.
2: Got a point.
1: That after today, four games, right? Like four games in the books. I mean, we know a lot about this USC team now, and I think the thing we know after four games is that they still have a lot left to prove.
2: I think
1: they came into this season setting themselves up with really high expectations, and four games in, I mean, they still have a lot left to prove that they can live up to the expectations and the bar they set for themselves.
2: I think the biggest thing that we get to see, or hopefully we don't never have to see, in all honesty, but adversity. We've never seen this SC team down two touchdowns, down where it's crunch time, and they have to come back and fight and figure it out.
1: I think with these four games we played,
2: exactly.
1: Thank goodness we didn't see that. Can you imagine being down two touchdowns to any of the teams on the schedule?
2: There's no way. But with the teams in which we got coming, we have to be prepared, you know what I'm saying, to fall into those realms and things like that. And we get the opportunity to see, like he said, we don't know what type of team we got, but now we get the opportunity to see what type of team we got moving forward, really, from this point on.
1: I mean, do you think today was good enough adversity to say that we've dealt with some now this season, or no?
2: I don't believe that. We ran into some tough patches throughout today's game and things like that. Some things happened to us that was unfortunate, you know what I'm saying? But at the end of the day, I don't believe in that. I just feel like we just came out subpar, and that's just what happened.
1: So you don't think there was any point during the game today when that sideline was sweating this one out, like?
2: I don't believe so. Not the players.
1: Mm-hmm.
2: I think if it was a situation, Jay, if we was down or the game was tied coming to there and they have the ball, I think it would have been more of a sweating situation. But with us being up, them still trailing, I feel like the team also knew how good they was. You know what I'm saying? Just stay up and keep composure, in which they did, and get the win. I don't believe it was any stress. I think it was more worry about why they're close to us rather than we stressed about actually losing this game.
1: All right. Well, JD, we appreciate the call. We'll take a break here. When we come back, more calls. We got Mitch in New Jersey who's going to be with us in our next segment. Mitch was at the game today. Good for Mitch getting a chance to go to the game at a normal hour in his home state. So we'll talk to him. USC 42, Rutgers 35. The final, USC is 4-0. Our number is 877-710-ESPN, 877-710-3776. 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
3: 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Well, what do you say? 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
1: Hey, welcome you back to Trojans Wrap-Up. Jason Schwartz, Marquise Lee here with you after USC beats Rutgers 42-35. Trojans over the Scarlet Knights. USC is 4-0. Give us a call. Let us know what you thought about the game. 877-710-ESPN, 877-710-3776. And now, as I said just before the break, a chance to go out to Mitch in New Jersey in his home state. He was at the game. Mitch, what do you got for us on the ground?
9: Fight on, guys. How we doing?
1: Fight on, Mitch. Okay. How you doing?
9: I wish I could be good. I wish I could be reporting from the stadium. There were plenty of seats available. I got there too early. I wish you were in the stadium, Marquise, or even you, Jason. I got there like almost 2 hours to kill. Traffic was pretty good. I really didn't bring enough cash for me, but I got lucky. There's some residential house
1: cash?
9: Right across from the stadium. What's that?
1: What did you need cash for,
9: I didn't
1: Mitch?
9: Bring enough cash.
2: What you was buying,
9: Mitch? I got the ticket online. I had it on my phone. I didn't pay for pre-parking.
1: They don't have like a tap or a credit card machine there?
9: I wasn't sure. But then I was going by these houses and I see these cars parking the street and the owners, married old middle-aged couple, they kind of say, you want to park here? $30. $30.
1: I see.
9: Okay, yeah. I'll take the keys, right?
1: I thought maybe Mitch needed cash because he bought his ticket from a scalper, you know, like old school.
2: You already had your ticket, Mitch, right?
9: Yeah, I already had the ticket. But you know what, Marquise? I mean, Jason, that's a good idea. I think I would have saved with it going through a scalper. I'm just kidding. I wanted it on my phone. I got the Apple Wallet. I wanted to be in like Flynn. You know what I'm saying?
2: Yeah.
1: We got you.
2: Yeah.
9: But I was too close for comfort.
1: Yep.
9: My phone is incredible. When my boss calls, the phone is fine.
1: We hear you loud and clear-ish.
2: Yeah. What you got for us, Mitch? Talk to us.
9: But I was disappointed. Bowman didn't get enough balls thrown to him. I was Wafer almost got, but they were double-teaming him. I was hoping he would have a great game, being playing in his hometown area. He's from Princeton. He went to Hunts High School. Private school, and also GGB. Oh my God, J Day Abbasari. He was really quiet too, but they must have a good line. But my boy Cam Crawford, he had a good game. He had six tackles, half a sack, and they would hold him a lot. Sometimes they were like, I don't know, he was doing a dance with it with the offensive for the left tackle, right tackle. It seems like they were like holding guy and they're getting away with it. I think Crawford was being held a lot. But one guy I saw, did Sims get hurt? He was limping towards the end of the game. I hope it's not severe. Because we've gotten a lot of injuries. We didn't see no Jakeem Stewart.
1: Trent, yeah, obviously mostly out.
9: I'll let you go.
1: They were a little banged up.
2: For sure.
1: All right, Mitch. Well, hey, glad you had a chance. Glad you had a chance to see the game at Rutgers, man. Glad you had a chance to be there in person.
9: Yeah, it was a great experience. I'm sorry about my phone. I don't understand this.
1: Your phone's fine, man. We hear you fine.
2: We hear everything you said, Mitch. Don't worry
1: about
2: it.
1: Thanks, Mitch. Appreciate you. Hey, Mitch. Mitch reporting live from, I guess, not the stadium anymore. He was there, but reporting live from New Jersey. And he'll get a chance to go to bed at a normal hour tonight. Although, why do I have a feeling that won't be the case anyway?
2: For sure. Rich is going to be up.
1: Mitch strikes me as a bit of a night owl, regardless if he's listening to us or not. Well, thanks, Mitch, for the call. Let's go out to Dallas. Nick in Dallas. Nick, welcome back to Trojans Wrap-Up.
10: Hey, guys. Thanks for taking my call, you guys. I don't know what to say. I don't know what word to use, you guys, for this game against the Rutgers. With respect to the Rutgers, though, they came off 0-2 going to this game. They lost to UMass. I mean, when I think of UMass, I think of John Calipari and Marcus Camby in basketball. let me just say right out there. I don't know what Lincoln's philosophy is when they go on the road. I don't know if they took them lightly. I don't know if they were looking at Oregon, but I just think that they could have played better. They, you know, a win is a win, but I think they could have played better. They took care of business in terms of winning the game. There were a couple calls, questionable calls. I found a holding call on USC that they didn't call, but they called the offsides on USC. And then I think they called a PI, offensive pass interference, I think on number 17 on USC. I forgot his name, but I just thought that, you know, the score wasn't indicative of how the game played. I personally think we'll beat Oregon next weekend.
1: When you say the score wasn't indicative of how the game played, what do you mean by that? You thought USC should have won by more?
10: I mean, I just feel like they should have. I felt the referee gave the Rutgers. I don't want to use referees as an excuse, you guys, but I feel like the Rutgers benefit of the doubt because it was on their home field, and I honestly thought that they should have won more than 7 points. The line I think was 21, but I thought they should have won by at least anywhere from 20 to maybe 24. I could be wrong, but you know, I'll take the win. But I personally think we'll beat Oregon next week because you know Dan Lanning was watching this game. I personally think we'll beat Oregon because we have to punch Oregon in the mouth. That's the game we have to win because you have to beat the bully. And I think Marquise, you were right on the fact that how we played without Trent not playing because we were accustomed to how we were playing with him the first three games, playing without him in the first road game. I think it's a little bit different. Having seen all that,
1: kind of crazy to be saying that at this point of the season about a true freshman.
2: Sometimes it'd be that one person that build confidence. Mm-hmm. I think that's the biggest thing about it. Like, don't get me wrong, KDW actually stepped up and other guys did well, but it's just like that idea of when Trent's there or even for me, you know, so when I got the opportunity to play with Robert, it's just like when I knew Rob was there, it just puts me on another level of wanting to play and things like that. You know what I'm saying? Like when he's not there, it's a little bit more stress because now everything that Trent used to handle now falls on everybody else. What can cause a little bit more pressure rather than when he's there,
1: right, but
2: it's a little bit easier.
1: But you got to overcome that though, right? I mean, we might not have him next week too against Oregon. It's next man up mentality and you know, we've got this deep, wide receiver room and a lot of talent on this roster and got to be able to overcome that.
2: Now, that's a fact, and that's in all areas of the field. You know what I'm saying? Now, if we feel like we got a lot of receivers, we got a lot of defense alignment, we got a lot of DBs, like in all those aspects of the field, everybody should be able to step up and essentially play like the one. You know what I'm saying? Like, it should be no drop-off and no significant drop-off when it comes to the twos coming in and threes coming in. It shouldn't be no significant drop-off.
1: All right, Nick, appreciate the call. Let's get to one more call before our next break. We'll go out to Pam. We'll welcome back Pam to the show. Pam in Temple City. Pam, welcome back to the show. What'd you think today?
11: Thank you so much. Well, I'm breathing sighs of relief here. Mm-hmm. I have to say I was a little nervous, quite nervous. And I thank you for having me too. First of all, I think that when we didn't kick that field goal and we went for it and we didn't make it, I thought that was almost bordering on arrogance. I mean, you know, those points would have set me a little more at ease because then we would have been 2 scores ahead. And, you know, I understand sometimes you have to go for the points if you're behind or something. But, you know, it just seemed to me that since we have such a good kicker and he hasn't missed any field goals or any extra points, it would have given us a 100% chance
2: I'm with you on that, Pam. I'm not even going to lie to you. If there's one person who agree with you on that, is me. I believe in a 2-score game at that point. That's also can give a team momentum when they stop you and things like that. So, on that point, I do agree with you. I was sitting at my house really looking at the game. Personally, me as a coach making a decision on, what should I do? But I feel like kicking the field goal and going up 10 to making a 2-score game is more ideal in the idea of us. Of course, we don't know what the coach is thinking, but, I do agree with you on that.
1: Well, here's what Lincoln said about it after the game. I have the quote here. He called it a 50-50 call. He said you can play for points and the conventional wisdom says, all right, make it a 2-score game, 2-score game. He said that crossed his mind, but he said the other part of it is if you can convert it, you get a chance to use more clock, get a chance to score a touchdown, get it back to being a 14-point game. Also, he talked about the field position piece being a factor there too. So, you know, he said hindsight is 20/20, and you know, there you go. So yeah, obviously, if they convert it there, we're not talking about it right now. But I do somewhat agree. Just given the way the feel of the game was going, right? It didn't feel like we really had the room to take that kind of chance with Rutgers, you know, just knocking on the door all game.
2: For sure.
11: And then the penalties. You know, I know Helen kind of made mention of it. I just don't see a lot of improvement as far as when Lincoln says he's going to clean them up. And I know some of it's on the players, and I get that. But some of it is also on schematics and, you know, showing what you know, the way to avoid those things. Next week, you know, next week it's going to come back to bite us very badly because, you know, Oregon just beat Portland State 84-3 or

0: something, and I know that's only
1: Portland
0: State.
1: It was 84-0.
2: It was bad.
0: Right, there you go. I know it's only Portland State, but the point is, you know, we haven't beaten anyone by that much of a margin, and I just have a lot of worry about it. And I have two questions, and then I'll leave the air so you guys can have someone else. What happened to Trent? Because I missed that. And also, I missed the coin flip. So if you could tell me, did SC defer or did they win the toss? And did they not win the toss? And I'll let you guys answer off there. And I appreciate you having me.
1: Yeah, thanks, Pam. I haven't seen anything about Mosley. I mean, I just, you know, heard before the game that he was out, and he might be out for some time. I think that's all that they had on the broadcast. And
2: no specifics.
1: And then USC started with the ball. You know, they had that drive that they were able to move it down the field, but there were some penalties. There were some missed opportunities. Maiava had Bowman on that one pass. He overthrew him. They got bailed out on a pass interference on a ball down to the end zone, and then ended up kicking a field goal on that first drive. So that's how that one started, Pam. Thanks for the call, Pam, as always. Let's get to another break. We got two more segments left here. Give us a call, 877-710-ESPN, 877-710-3776. Trojans 42, Rutgers 35, the final out in New Jersey. Trojans traveling back right now. They'll get in later tonight or early Sunday morning, and then start prepping for a big one at the Coliseum next week with Oregon. We'll talk about that, too, before we sign off. So we'll take a break. More calls next. 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
1: What's going on? Welcome back. Jason Schwartz, Marquise Lee with you. After USC's 42-35 win over Rutgers, Trojans now 4-0. We got two more segments here on Trojans Wrap-Up. If you want to get in a last second call here, 877-710-ESPN, 877-710-3776. We got two callers to get to right now, but if you want to offer your thoughts on today's USC game or talk about next week's game with Oregon or anything else USC Trojans, get on the line. Let's keep it rolling here. We got Tony in Chino. Tony, welcome to the show. You're on Trojans Wrap-Up.
10: Hey, how are you guys doing?
1: We're doing all right, Tony.
10: I just believe that, I believe the team takes on the personality of the head coach, you know, in any sport. And this team just lacks grit. I think that's what it is on defense. They're well coached on offense. Lincoln Riley's great on that part, but Kameens just doesn't inspire leadership. I could be wrong. But that's just from my point of view.
1: I think it's a fair point in that they haven't proven yet that they have it, right? I mean, I don't know if this team, I'm not going to say 100% whether or not, whether they lack it or not, but I don't think they've proven that they've got it. And next week's a chance to do that. I thought they looked pretty gritty in the win over Fresno State, right? Pitching the shutout, the defense was flying around the field. They were physical. Thought they looked gritty in that game. But the question is, you know, can you bring it on the road?
10: Yeah, but I'm just talking about overall, since he's been there.
1: I mean,
10: kind of lacked the talent early on, but they just don't seem to have that dog in them. I just don't see it.
2: You're referring to the defense or the team as a whole?
10: Just the team as a whole. This year on the offense, they're well coached, you know. And, you know, sometimes you just don't have the talent of the other team. But now SC seems to have balanced that out. I just would like to see some toughness and some mental discipline on some of these poor, poor penalties. But that's just my opinion.
2: I mean,
10: I've been watching SC football since the 70s, so, you know. That's just my opinion.
2: One, you can't compare this time to the 05s and old, you know what I'm saying? This totally different times, especially with the development of kids nowadays. So the comparison to that is totally different. Do I agree with you? I, of course, agree with you in the sense of the dynamic of the team and understanding, like, if we just had to choose somebody who we know to possibly speak up for the team, like, who can we honestly pick? You know what I'm saying? Like, of course, you always want to pick a quarterback and things like that, but Mayava's not the guy that to speak up and really control the team in the sense of speaking up. He can control it with his play, and he doesn't say much, but I understand. You probably need some guy to actually step in there and actually say something as a whole to the whole team. I don't know if that's getting done or not, but maybe somebody got to step up and things like that. The attitude of the team is kind of so-and-so. Jay, I do agree with the looking good against Fresno State, but then again, it's Fresno State. You know what I'm saying?
1: You got to bring it each week.
2: We want to see it. And the thing is, the game is not here yet. You know what I'm saying? Like, it's this week, and we get the opportunity to really see what type of team we really have this week, regardless of the ins and outs and what's been happening, team not playing up to par. We get the opportunity to see a good team play against a good team. Mm-hmm. So now we get the opportunity to see what we missing. If those penalties still come, the grit, everything that we're looking for, we'll be able to find out this week.
1: Yeah. Tony, thanks for the call. I appreciate that. But yeah, you know, I've been on this show since before Lincoln Riley got the USC job. And look, that's been a topic of conversation on all four plus seasons now that he's been here. So, you know, it's one of those things, like I said, can't say whether or not this team's got that yet. It's got that dog in them, but, you know, we'll find out very shortly. You know, they still have to prove they've got it. All right. Let's go to, what might be our last caller, unless anyone gets in a last minute call. Again, 877-710-ESPN, 877-710-3776. We might have to, pause 10 seconds, for station identification here. So let's do that first, before we get to, this next call. 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
3: 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Fight on.
1: All right, let's go. We've got a guy who's called a lot over the years, but haven't heard from him in a while. It's Mickey in Encino. Have a feeling how this one might go. What's going on, Mickey? Welcome back to Trojans Wrap Up.
11: Hey, thanks for taking my call. Do we really know how to play a zone defense? I mean, I'm watching these replays, and I'm seeing nobody commit anything to the zone defense. Everybody's moving back and letting these guys open 18 yards down the field. You know, you have a zone. You have to commit to it. If somebody comes into your zone, don't be going back. Come to him. Because they're going to throw a football, and they may be throwing to your guy. And it just, it's like, we don't know how to play. We just don't want somebody throwing over our heads for a touchdown. And, you know, I watched Pete Carroll against Cal one time when, you know, Rodgers was playing. Rodgers scored 23 straight completions, and the guy in front of me the next year when we talked about that said, we played Rodgers, we gave him 7-yard passes, but we could tackle, so we could control the game. We don't tackle well. I mean, we don't commit ourselves. Look, it's another one of those defensive things, and your line has to make that quarterback feel uncomfortable because he's going to riddle you if he's got time. Look, I'm telling you, this was a game that we should have won, but if our defense plays the same way next time, we're dead. Really.
2: I agree. Right. Every game can be a shootout because, listen, mm-hmm. you're going to end up losing on the back end of that shootout, in all honesty. And he has a point. Like, the defense, you have to get to your players. There was a lot of plays out there that I actually did see out there today where it was just like guys just running free. You know what I'm saying? Like, just wide open, and guys is literally five yards away from these guys and giving the opportunity to catch balls and actually make moves on these guys. Like, I'm not a defensive guy. I don't know. You know what I'm saying? But it has to be a little bit better than what we're getting at this point.
1: Mickey and Encino, thanks for the call, and good to hear from you again. We'll take our final break. Good to mention the Oregon game coming up next week, because we got to talk about that. Maybe one or two more calls, 877-710-ESPN, 877-710-3776. Final break, and then the final segment here on Trojans Wrap Up from Learfield on ESPN LA.
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1: Welcome back, everybody, to Trojans Wrap-Up. Jason Schwartz, Marquise Lee with you, wrapping up USC's 42-35 win over Rutgers. Been great to have you with us here on the show, however you might be listening or watching. Good news, I'm excited to say, Marquise, I'll be back with you in the studio next week for the big one against Oregon, and then for the rest of the season, too. I saw someone comment, made me laugh on the YouTube stream, that it looked like I was in my dorm room. I got my little banner that I've been traveling with, and for those of you watching on the YouTube stream, I'm leaving the dorms and I'm coming back to the big lights of the ESPN LA studios next week. So Marquise, looking forward to being back with you.
2: It's time to get back.
1: Let's take one or two more calls. We'll go out to Vegas. Carter is on the line. Carter in Vegas. What's going on, Carter?
15: Hey, what's going on, fellas? Fight on.
2: Fight on.
1: Fight on.
15: I don't know if it's allowed or appropriate, but I just want to express an encouragement. Not every win is going to be a masterpiece or a blowout. You know, every game is its own game. And this was a classic trap game, but we didn't fall for the trap. You know, we got Oregon coming up. It would have been really easy to not get up for a Rutgers on the road, you know, flying

0: boisterous. Everybody's in the stands. Rutgers isn't saying, hey, SC's coming to town. Let's lay down and we'll go out tonight.
1: Wait, yeah,
0: matter
1: but
0: of fact, I think it's the opposite.
1: For sure. Rutgers lost the last 2 weeks. They lost the last 2 weeks to two teams that went a combined 2-20 last year. You know,
0: even
1: I
0: more
1: mean,
0: to the point.
1: So, I just don't
0: even more that you're going to get up. That you're going to get up for SC because SC is the biggest show in town, and we're coming in ranked 12th in the country. So they're going to get up and try to smack us in front of their moms and their girlfriends.
1: And so does everybody else. And I personally, I mean, I respect the opinion, but I personally don't vibe with the take there because that's what we're going to get every week from every opponent. And you know, just because Rutgers was up for this game doesn't excuse the fact that that we didn't play our best game.
2: Yeah, I just feel like in this situation, we have to play better. I understand what you're saying in the sense of playing to your competition and things like that. You know, I play, so I understand, you know what I'm saying? And that's what we do as players, you know what I'm saying? You tell us to go, we play up to our competition and go as low as our competition. But I just feel like as a whole, the players as a whole, we just had too many mistakes as players as a whole and as a team, which I feel like could have been better or should have been better.
1: 100%. But, hey, Carter, appreciate the call, man. All right, let's go to one more caller. Is this Dr. K? Is that correct? We have a Dr. K on the line.
3: Yes. Hi. Thanks for taking my call. Ventura County here. I have a question, which hopefully you can explain this to me at the very end. When King broke through, and then he just dropped to the ground.
2: Oh.
3: And so I'm not sure why he didn't just run in for a touchdown. And I've seen this. My son went to school in 2010 to 2014, so we've been Trojan fans for a long time. But why wouldn't you score? Why would you, you know, with Riley, this has been, okay, well, let's be nice guys. In my experience, you know, the old saying, nice guys don't win. But explain that, and then, of course, I know what happened when, you know, the last play of the game, but why couldn't he have just walked in?
1: Marquise, you want to take this one?
2: So if you'd have walked in, it would have been a two-scoring game. The thing that you worry about this situation is SC defense was already having a rough time stopping Rutgers. So in the idea of a coach, your idea and what you're thinking is at this point, if you go in and score, they go up two touchdowns, they come down and score, they so happen to get an onside kick back, and they get the onside kick, now they go then score, now the game is tied, or they go for two, at that point they can actually win the game. Rather than them not having enough timeouts, you're getting the first down, and at that point just sliding, you get the opportunity to run out the clock. So therefore, there's no scores, you just win by the seven, and at that point, you're just in the game rather than giving them an opportunity. Yeah, onside kicks is very difficult to get and things like that, but as you've seen, and I know you say you've been watching football for a while, it's an opportunity where you can get them back, and you've seen how a couple of these games go with last minute shots and things like that. We're trying to avoid that. We're just trying to get out and get the win, so that's how you do it.
1: Right, Dr. K, by sliding right there, you basically say the only way that Rutgers can get the ball back is if you fumble the snap on taking a knee, which is exactly what happened.
2: Oh, man. That's exactly what we did. Unfortunately, but we got the ball back.
1: Unfortunately, that didn't go as planned.
3: Well,
1: but
3: I would like to see a little more toughness in there, and I think some of the previous callers have been saying the same thing, too. Just knock them out any way you can. But it's been great, and I appreciate you taking my call.
2: All right,
1: Dr. K, thank you for calling. All right, let's move forward. Oregon next week at the Coliseum. Kickoff is at 4:30. Game is on NBC. Going to be a big one, of course. Coliseum, they announced a few days ago already.
2: Sold out.
1: Oregon lost last week to Oklahoma State. Came in this week at number 21. They trounced Portland State 84-0. You know, USC's had a tough time with Oregon. They've lost four straight to the Ducks. Last time the two teams played was last year in Eugene. Ducks won that game 42-27. Kind of feel like the way the game played out, it wasn't even really as close as that score would indicate. Last time the Trojans have beaten Oregon in a game in general, almost 10 years ago, November 5th, 2016, that was at home, 45-20. So we got our hands full next week for sure.
2: It's going to be rough. I'm not going to lie to you. Listen.
1: You think it's going to be rough?
2: I think it's going to be rough in the sense that if we come out and play the way that we played this past week, it's going

0: be super rough.
1: Well, that's for sure.
0: I believe that the talent in which Oregon got is a lot better than what we've been playing. So if we come out and play lackadaisical or chill, it's not going to be good. But then again, it's like, I know our players are not our team. You know what I'm saying? Like, we're going to play Oregon and they just is hyped. And I think the mindset is not going to be the same when we come in and play Rutgers. You know what I'm saying? Like, then I understand Oregon putting up that 84. Of course, they had to make a statement after taking that L. So they're going to continue at this point to try to make as big as a statement they can just to try to feel the loss in which they have. As far as that loss, I'm not worried about it. It is what it is. Unfortunately, they didn't play well that game. You know what I'm saying? Like, this game that's coming up this week is totally different.
1: They also had trouble with Boise State, too. And Boise State took them down to the wire at home.
0: Boise State actually got a good run game. You really pay attention to Boise State been locked in a run game and things like that. And that's what, honestly, when we go back to it, that's what made me shaky when I seen Oregon. But then again, it's just like, they got the win. We know how good Oregon actually is and things like that. So, and we know they have the capability and the players, but we also know what we got on this side too and what we can actually do. We can actually go out there and win this game and knock them out. And I'm not just talking about go out there and just win by seven. We can actually get it done, but we need everybody to come and execute on all phases of the game as far as special teams, offense, and defense. We don't need as many penalties as we get and things like that, and we got to win the turnover battle.
1: And, you know, someone we've barely spoken about today on today's show, but, you know, I think the big key next week is Jaden Maiava, right? I mean, these last four games to start the season, you know, at least the first three, things were kind of easy for him, right? A couple of times he was able to leave the game early. This is USC's first big test, but it's also his first big test of this season, right? I mean, this is a huge season for Jaden specifically, being a veteran now on this team, as USC starting quarterback, being Lincoln's guy. And obviously, you know, USC's got all these weapons, but they're going to go as far as Jaden can take them. Mm-hmm. And Jaden Maiava today, I thought today was shaky at times, right? I mean, I don't know, you know, what was going on with him, but a few missed throws today. And just, you know, I think didn't have the game today that we would have liked to see for the first conference game.
0: For sure. But the biggest thing about this game is it's a lot of improvement. A lot of things that we can actually go back to the film and kind of improve on. So not too worried. I know when he gets the opportunity to sit down and watch this film, I feel like he'll sit down and really correct the things that that's need to get corrected. But once again, Jay, I go back to it. Trent not being there is a big factor just as far as the comfortability, having that guy, even though you say he's young and things like that, he's been that guy to where it's like, oh, son, things can happen. I can't run. Who can I look to? It's always him. You know what I'm saying? So now, without him being there, now is the idea of the mind might be racing a little bit more due to the fact that now I'm back to get square one where it's like, can I trust this guy? Can I trust this guy? You know what I'm saying? I already dealt with a guy that I trusted. Now we're in a situation where we're trying to find the second guy now.
1: I got you for sure. Well, hey, for those of you out there who are worried about USC today, just be thankful. USC got the win, and they're not NC State.
0: For sure. Oh, my God. We're not even about to.
1: Because if any of you out there didn't see how NC State lost to Vanderbilt today, just go check it out. But just know it's painful to watch. It is painful to watch for NC State.
0: Oh, my
1: God.
0: That
1: was brutal.
0: No comment. No comment.
1: No, you said today you were like, I'd be mad if I was
0: as a receiver. I'm not even gonna lie to you. As his teammate, I'd be totally upset because I know before the timeout, I know for a fact the coach emphasized taking that knee and making sure he took that knee. So when he hiked the ball and he got the ball, I didn't understand exactly.
1: Yeah,
0: what
1: you
0: he was
1: gotta
0: doing.
1: If you haven't seen it, you gotta go check it out. Right. Definitely go check it out.
0: Quarterback lost in the game.
1: Also, we got some fun football still to come tonight. They're about to go to halftime in Oxford, Mississippi, the Lane Kiffin Bowl. Ole Miss leading LSU 17-7 right now. It was 17-0, but LSU got on the board. So that'll be a fun one to watch the second half. Marquise, any final thoughts about today or what's coming up next week?
0: For sure have to do better. I think that's the biggest thing. I'm not going to really comment on the penalties and things like that, but I just think we have to do better as a whole on defense and offense. Expect a lot better in the sense of people, the opponents you're about to play against. You're about to deal with a lot of faster and stronger guys. So just making sure you're coming in just really mentally ready for these guys and just got everything in place. And just think about it. It's just a game. know what I'm saying? I know it's going to be a lot of outside talk about Oregon, this, that, and the other, but don't let the outside noise pressure you and the player you are. Continue to stay true to who you are and focus on what you got to get done this week.
1: Yeah, well, I'm really looking forward to seeing how USC bounces back from this one. They need to play better. They know they need to play better. It's going to be a really tough game next week. It's going to be a great atmosphere, sold-out Coliseum. Forget all the noise about the crowds early in the year. Like, the season really gets going now, right? USC, we knew the first four games, they were kind of a tune-up. And, you know, whether you feel like USC did enough to prove that they are where they want to be, that's up for debate. But they're 4-0. They're going into next week's game at home against Oregon, a chance to really start building some momentum and start building a case for a college football playoff run. All right. Well, hey, we want to thank you all for your calls. The final score today is presented by Wells Fargo, a proud sponsor and official retail bank of USC Athletics. Today's final score was USC 42, Rutgers 35. Again, next week with Oregon, kickoff is at 4:30. The game is on NBC. Of course, all the action right here on the USC Trojans Media Network from Learfield. We'll get our coverage started with the Trojans Tailgate Show at 2:30, and then Marquise and I will have the wrap-up show for you after the broadcast, and we'll be together in person. Looking forward to seeing you next week, Marquise.
0: Likewise. I can't wait.
1: All right. The executive producer for USC football is Wayne Guymon. Our producer is Rick Cutler, and in the studio is Kasim Diakate. For Marquise Lee, I'm Jason Schwartz. Again, the Trojans beat Rutgers 42-35. This has been USC Trojans wrap-up from Learfield on ESPN LA. 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
5: 28 yards out. Timo Werner with that wicked right foot. Leuven is there. Leuven is there, as is Securus with the left. 83rd minute, 2-1 LAFC. Down a man since the 36th minute. They've got to defend this. Leuven approaching with the right foot. Here comes a shot into the wall, and it's clear to the far side for a throw-in. Great work there by Boyd, Son, and Denis. Thrown in quickly. Securus back to Leuven on that wing. Werner with the one-touch pass towards Skahan. It's deflected to the top of the area. Sent back into the bounce to Farai trying to clear it. That should have been an offside there. Don't know what this assistant referee on the near side is looking at, but Lloris grabbed it anyway before Skahan could do any damage. Put the flag up, assistant. Long ball by Lloris looking for Bouanga. Headed away, but out of play there by Paul Marie. It'll be a throw in LAFC, and we're going to take our time. 84th minute. Black and gold leading 2-1. They had a 2-0 lead, down a man after Denis scored early in the second half on a great assist from Sun Heung-min. But Preston Judd in the 70th has cut the lead. Jaberko on the throw in from Sun. Jaberko driving to the end line. Cuts it back with a off of Romney and out of play for a corner. Well done, Yevhen Jaberko. Corner kick LAFC. And quite frankly, I wouldn't be bringing too many players up. I mean, you've got a chance here. Yes, you might want that goal, of course, but don't commit too many numbers, and LAFC are not. Denis Bouanga's got the corner here. He's got players in the middle, though. There are players up for the black and gold. Denis, now he's waiting for more. Here they come. Denis, into the middle. Just too far. It's headed away, top of the area, settled by Boyd. Out to Sun. Gives it right back to Tyler Boyd. Looking for some help. Going to drive it down towards the sideline there. Keeps it in play. Back to Sun. Tries the one-timer. Sun has to win it away and does to Delgado, who keeps possession nicely. Up towards Boyd. It's too far for him and all the way to Gunn. And now LAFC got to get back. This is the danger here. Gunn, thankfully, just lays it off to Leuven. And Delgado kind of stops a little bit of that progress where LAFC can retreat. Costa dribbling up. near midfield. Welcome to those listening on 710 ESPN after USC football. Dave Denholm with you. LAFC at Levi's Stadium at 7.

Santa Clara battling with San Jose Earthquakes. LAFC are down a man and leading 2-1 here late. 86 minutes, Sakiris on the ball on the right wing. Cutting it into the middle. Headed. Save Lloris. He keeps it out on the head there. Oh, my goodness, Lloris with a save. But the flag came up anyway. Wow, Hugo Lloris had knew nothing of the offside and made a save on the header from Jack Skahan, who was offside. But what a save from Lloris. 86 minute. And they would have checked that on VAR. I don't know that he was... No. Oh, they called a foul in the middle, I beg your pardon. Preston Judd clearing out Kosi Tafara. Yeah, good call there. It was onside. What a save from Lloris. He now has the free kick on the foul that was called, apparently. Denis Bawanga checks out. Fresh legs coming in for the black and gold. So Denis gets that goal that makes him the all-time MLS leading scorer for LAFC. Jacob Schaffelberg is in. But more importantly, LAFC got to hang on. It's great that Denis set that record. We'll talk about it in the post-game show. Right now, it's the 87th minute, and LAFC lead 2-1. Ball thrown in by San Jose quickly. They work it through the back line. Roberts at midfield now. LAFC getting back to defend. Onto the near side. Werner popping up on the right here. Schaffelberg comes to meet him. Werner on the ground into the middle. It's behind Sakiris. Cleaned up by LAFC. They give the ball away. Sun. Oh, and it's cleared away by LAFC. Sun going to try to chase down this clearance at midfield. That's better from Sun. Dribbles to the sideline and out of play. Oh, boy. Sun nearly gave that away in a dangerous spot. 87th minute. San Jose back on the ball. Sakiris head up, dribbling forward now. Long way from goal. Turns it around to Timo Werner on the right channel. On the ground, top of the area, Skahan. Back out wide to the near side, Paul Marie. To Romney. Short ball, Werner. 30 from goal. Out wide to Marie on the right wing. On the ground, Segura cut it off, but it falls nicely to LaRue. Top of the area, Leuven with a shot over the crossbar and wide. I think that one missed over the crossbar by about 5 feet. Not a bad effort by Leuven off the... Good ball by Bo LaRue, but LAFC were in a good defensive position, and it was a tough chance. LAFC 2-1, leading the San Jose Earthquakes late in this match. The black and gold trying to hang on here. 88th minute. There will be plenty of stoppage time, I suspect. Lloris finally puts the long goal kick into it. Nice ball to Tyler Boyd. It bounces by him. Costa has to try to chase it down and does all the way back to Gunn. Boyd really made an effort there but couldn't quite maintain possession. Gunn finds Romney at the top of the 18. Now he's driving forward. Nobody there for LAFC. They're getting back defensively. Romney all the way into the offensive half. 15-yard pass forward to Sakiris. Back to midfield to Roberts. Plenty of space on the left side if he wants it. Werner's in the middle, though. Werner on the ground, Sakiris. 89th minute. Near side, Marie. Towards Skahan. Trying to cut around Chaburko. Steals it away, and Schaffelberg anywhere will do. Bangs it all the way down the pitch. Angus Gunn coming up to midfield. The sweeper keeper it there. What a play there by Chaburko and Schaffelberg. Wide to the far side, Timo Werner. Cutting around to Tyler Boyd. Werner still in the dribble. Werner still going. Trying to find a pass there. It deflects away, but Costa can chase it down. Back to Leuven. He's going to attack the 18. Leuven leaving it for Werner in the corner. His cross in. Deflected away and taken away. Sun there gives the ball away. Sun to Werner, top of the area. His cross all the way across to Skahan. Towards the end line, cuts it back in. Knocked away there by the left foot of Chaburko. Skahan chasing it down. We're in the 89th minute. Romney, Werner back out to Sakiris on the right wing. Puts it on the left foot. Thinking about the cross in. Judd making runs in the middle. But it's to the top of the area now. Into the area, LaRue trying to cross it. Blocked all the way out to Costa in the corner. Vitor Costa keeps it in. We're in the 90th minute, 2-1 LAFC. Into the middle. Ball on the ground. Werner settles. Shot back post. Just wide on the dive from Lloris. I think Lloris saw it, but Werner didn't miss by much. A worm burner on the ground there from Timo Werner. That ball never got more than an inch or two off the ground. And didn't miss by much to that far post. Lloris made the dive. Yeah, I think he knew it was going wide. LAFC goal kick. Midway through the 90th minute. How much stoppage time is going to be added on here? Lloris is sending everybody long, as you might imagine here. Late in the second half, LAFC leading 2-1. Lloris at midfield. Chaburko with a flick on header, but it's deflected away to Leuven. Settled to Sakiris.
Roberts, and now on to Vitor.

Costa with all kinds of space down the left side. Pulls it back up around the center circle to Leuven. We're into stoppage time. 8 minutes of stoppage time. Good gracious. Werner chipping it. It deflects. Lloris comes off his line. He gets undercut there by Bo Leroux, but it hangs on. That's got to be a foul on Leroux. Well done by Hugo Lloris. We're in the first of 8 minutes of stoppage time. Goodness gracious. Lloris went right over Bo Leroux, and Leroux just undercut his legs. I don't think Leroux was meaning to do that by any means, but Lloris was not going to be denied. He went right over the top of Bo Leroux, and he's fine. Lloris is up. It is a foul, so he has the free kick here, and he's going to launch it again down that left side looking for Schaffelberg. It's headed, but backwards by Marie, and then out of play by San Jose. Looks like LAFC are about to make a sub as Romney couldn't keep that in play on a poor header there. It's a throw-in for LAFC. We're a minute into the eight. Jeremy Obobese will be checking in for Sun Heung-min. What a game he had with a goal and an assist for Sun. And he gets a lot of love from the crowd here, as you might imagine, at Levi Stadium. And a lot of love from the bench. Jeremy Obobese coming in to work his tail off, as he always does, in these final six-plus minutes. A little bit less than 7 minutes left in this one. LAFC 2, San Jose 1. The throw in here, headed by Chiburco, but knocked down by San Jose, and they keep possession along the touchline. Forward pass here, cut off by Tafari, and he finds an open Palencia near midfield. Sergi, Boyd out wide. He uses the run of Boyd. Farther into the corner, Tyler Boyd maintains possession here. Dragging into the corner now, battling with Roberts. 1v2. Knocks it off of the one defender, but Vitor Costa keeps it in play. Leuven, nicely done. Forward now. Sekiris driving with the ball in the defensive zone. Leroux out wide. Cut off there by Chiburco. He beats the defender to the ball. You have a Chiburco down the left wing here. He's got Obobese in the middle, but it's 2v5. Chiburco to the end line. Cutting it back across. Corner kick off the leg of Dave Romney. What a play by Yevhen Chiburco late. Oh, boy, what a play there by LAFC and Chiburco. Cutting some time off the clock here. We're into the third minute of stoppage time. We're going to play eight full. LAFC 2, San Jose 1. Can LAFC hang on here? In this near corner, it's Schaffelberg. Fourth corner of the match for LAFC. Takes it short. Obobese holding it up toward the end line. Into the corner. Jeremy Obobese battling 1v2. Keeps it in play to Schaffelberg. And it's out of play on a diving tackle for a throw in LAFC. Well done by the black and gold again. Digging it out of the corner with Schaffelberg and Obobese. Oh no, they end up saying it's off of Schaffelberg. Are you kidding me? Throw in San Jose. That was ridiculous. Earthquakes through the back line here. Roberts racing towards midfield. LAFC getting back defensively. He's got Werner out left. Instead, he goes across the midfield to Romney into the offensive zone to Sekiris on the right channel. Sekiris with his head up. 94th minute. Wide to the near side. Marie, 22 off the end line. Back on the diagonal to Romney. LAFC got to get out there. Roberts wide to Werner on that far side. Boyd's got to force him to the left. He wants to get it back to his right. Now he goes to his left. Cutting it back into the area. Ball still loose. LAFC trying not to commit a foul here. Stepping in to win it away was Porteous. And he'll just launch it down the right wing. Keeps it in play all the way down the pitch. Well done as Gunn. Angus Gunn comes to 45 yards off his line to play it back to midfield to Romney. We're midway through the 8 minutes. Oh, man, is this dragging. Sekiris on the near side. It always does when you're down a man and leading late. Into the middle. Roberts back out wide to the far side. Werner. Can LAFC continue to defend like this? They're doing such a great job. Werner across the pitch. On the ground. Good ball. Top of the area. Leroux puts it on the right foot. Crosses it in. Tafari blocks it. And Schaffelberg cleans it up on a second touch. Out to Gunn, the sweeper keeper now. Up near midfield. Back to Roberts and right back now to Edward Leuven in the left channel. Puts it on the left foot and crosses it across to Romney. Near side waiting for Werner to come get it. Timo Werner puts it on the right foot. Got to close him down. He crosses off of the face of Delgado and out to the near side and out of play for a throw-in. Earthquakes want to take it quickly. Marie, 5 yards off the end line. Throws it backwards to Werner, who just settles it on the one time to Romney, who does the same now across to Leuven. 35 from goal. Leuven loses it. Oh, there. Stepping in is Palencia.

Valencia to win it away. And a yellow card fall on Edward Leuven as Palencia is taken down. Well done by Sergi Palencia to read that, forcing the yellow card on Leuven and the foul. But more importantly, actually, was that Sekiris who got the foot in? Yeah, it is Sekiris, actually. Doesn't matter in that sense. We're also wasting some time. Beautiful by Sergi Palencia to draw that foul. And Sekiris way late there. A little frustration from Sekiris. Maybe 2.5 minutes left. LAFC with a free kick. Can the black and gold do it? 2-1 LAFC leading in this match. Trying to hang on against the Earthquakes in what is a huge six-pointer. Can they get the full three on the road here? Lloris, 22 off his line, has the free kick. LAFC are everybody around midfield. Lloris just launches it down that right wing, looking for Abobasi. It's too far out wide. Headed down to LaRue and played back to Costa. And now across to a wide-open Romney. Maybe a couple minutes left. LAFC getting back to defend here. Romney laying it for Roberts. Final moments of the match. Leuven on that left wing to Werner, popping up on the left side, trying to dribble around Boyd. Leaves it there on the far corner to Skahan. Gets stood up by two defenders, and Boyd trying to take it away, but Skahan wins it back to Werner. He's going to cross it in on the ground. Knocked away by Delgado. Cleared forward, but only as far as Dave Romney. Back to Roberts. A minute and a half left. Werner in the corner of the left wing, trying to get around Boyd. Crosses it in with the left foot. Cleared away the right foot there of Mark Delgado, and out for a throw-in. Well done, Mark. LAFC hanging on by a thread, down a man, but they lead by a goal. Skahan tries to knock it down. Cleared away by LAFC to Abobasi, who runs out. Former San Jose Earthquake trying to maintain possession and gets triple-teamed off the ball. Skahan loses it there to Delgado. Segura trying to spring Schaubelberg with a long ball, and does. Jacob down this left wing, dribbling around Marie. Now he'll hold it up. Gets pushed down from behind, and a throw-in for San Jose. A minute remains. Ball thrown into Sekiris. Hang on, LAFC! Sekiris with a dribble through the middle of the field. Heavy legs for everybody. Sekiris slowly into the offensive zone. 45 seconds remain. Black and gold trying to defend. The ball into the middle of LaRue. 40 yards from goal. Leaves it for Romney. Wide, still on the near side of Skahan. Back on the diagonal to LaRue. Always dangerous. Into the middle to Roberts from 27. The shot and in. Reed Roberts has scored from distance in the final seconds. And it's 2-2. Roberts buries it from long range. And the game is tied at 2. His third goal of the season. And that might be the final kick of the match. LAFC had defended and defended and defended. Roberts put it on the left foot from 27 on the diagonal across the pitch and in. Just a great shot from Reed Roberts through traffic. Maybe Lloris was screened a bit, but it was a side netting. Back into play, LAFC. Play it back to Tafari. Seconds remaining. Kosi going to send it down that right wing. Looking for Tyler Boyd, trying to keep it in play. It goes out for a throw, and that's going to do it. Final whistle blows. Reed Roberts ties it at the final seconds. And LAFC, despite being down a man from the 36th minute and leading 2-0, get out of Santa Clara with a 2-2 draw. Stick around, post-game show. Coming up next on the home of the black and gold, ESPN LA. LAFC 2.

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6: 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Migayo.
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6: 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Your beard.
4: That's my chat for that restaurant. You just answered a question for me. Okay.
2: Is that the name of a restaurant?
4: 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That's what it means. Ah, my guy. Okay.
2: Migayo. Well,
4: there you go.
6: Well, if the slang is like my guy.
4: Yeah.
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9: Welcome back. LAFC in Santa Clara put up quite a fight, but in the final kick essentially of the match, Reed Roberts scores for San Jose Earthquakes, and the Black and Gold will have to settle for a point. 2-2 the final. Despite being down a man since the 36th minute, LAFC, who were winning 1-0 at half, actually got up to 2-0 with a goal by Denis Bouanga early in the second half, but San Jose came roaring back, just so much of the ball, so much defending to do for LAFC. They did their level best, but in the final kick of the game, they have to settle for the 2-2 draw. Let's go to the highlights of this one early in the match. In the 15th minute, a chance for Denis Bouanga to get things going for the Black and Gold. LAFC sent it down to the channel, making the run as Denis gets around Muni in the corner. Right off the end line, tries to flip it around. Daniel Muni holds him up and sends it down the line. Good defensive work there. But it's right to Delgado. Back to Sun. Top of the area. Sun into the area. Tries to drive around Muni, who cuts him off and runs the ball toward the end line. Denis, shot! Saved by Gunn, and it's out of play for a corner kick. Oh, Muni tried to shepherd that out, and little did he know both Sun and Denis were there, and Denis stole the ball away and made a cross right at the end line. Wicked angle, and Gunn had to make a save technically. Denis was trying to put it through his legs, I think, for Omindo Z. There by Denis Bouanga early. Good effort from Hugo Lloris in the 29th minute. A nice save to keep it at 0-0. Long ball potential here. San Jose are actually sending a bunch of players forward. They have not taken this free kick. It's 15 yards in the offensive zone of the left wing, really the left channel. Over it is Lubin with the right, Seciris with the left. Seciris going to launch it towards that top of the area on the far side, headed right to Lloris, who makes his first save off the head there of Reed Roberts. Save there from Hugo Lloris. Then 5 minutes later, first goal of the match, Sun Heung-min. Delgado right at the midfield strike. Through the center circle with a good ball to Sun. Sun racing down the middle field on the dribble. Sun puts it on the left foot. Shot from 22 and in! Oh, what a goal from Sun Heung-min! He buried it from distance! It's 1-0! Sonny does it! And listen to the 32, 52, and all of LAFC's faithful! Levi's Stadium, LAFC lead 1-0. Sun Heung-min got the ball outside the center circle and throw forward and scored from 22 yards out on the left foot and in. Curling ball that Angus Gunn dove for with the right hand and stood no chance. LAFC 1, San Jose Earthquakes 0. Just a couple of minutes later, though, Aaron Long was given a straight red card for a foul just outside of the 18. LAFC held the 1-0 lead at halftime, and then early in the second half, the Yamava Resort and Casino at San Manuel, thrill of the match, Denis Bouanga gets on the end of a counterattack and makes it 2-0. San Jose steals it away momentarily. Good ball forward, Delgado. Into the run of Soignier, into the offensive zone. He's got Denis to his left. Soignier into the area. Across to Denis. Bouanga's shot, and in! LAFC have scored on the counterattack. It's 2-0!
0: Son Heung-min with the final ball to Buonga and in. Oh, what a counterattack. Run to perfection, and LAFC have doubled their lead. Delgado, Soignier were digging it out defensively, and Son made the run, gets on that ball, and delivers it across to Denis at the top of the area, and Denis Buonga slotted it in. Oh, what a play from Son Heung-min to Denis. Buonga's 14th Son's assist, and LAFC lead 2-0. Jump for LA Football Club. Olé! Olé!
9: Still a long way to go in the match, and indeed, if you think I'm going to be playing San Jose Earthquake goal highlights, well, you are sorely mistaken, but they do pick up a goal in the 70th minute from Preston Judd, and then in the 90+8, final seconds of the match, Reed Roberts with a blistering shot from 25 yards out that sneaks through traffic and beats Hugo Lloris. 2-2, the final score in this one. Stick around, still to come, the Zell save of the match and more. We'll have the stats of this match and get you caught up around the rest of MLS. All that and more coming up next on the home of the black and gold, ESPN LA.
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4: Welcome back to the Post Game Show. I'm not going to lie to you, this one stung. LAFC 2, San Jose Earthquakes 2 from Levi's Stadium. LAFC had a 2-0 lead early in the second half, despite being down a man from the minute 36. San Jose, though, would not quit. A goal from Preston Judd in the 70th, a goal from Reed Roberts in 90+8, essentially the final kick of the match. And it's a 2-2 final. Time now for the Zell save of the match. Oh, Hugo Lloris had a couple of big ones in this game. And in the 63rd minute, he came up huge for LAFC. Werner made the give and go with Judd, but Palencia wasn't buying. Werner takes the quick corner to the end line. Sekiris looping the ball into the middle. Judd with the header. Save Lloris on the dive, and he knocks it out. Oh, what a save from Hugo Lloris in the 63rd minute. Preston Judd with the header there. Lloris denied it. Back to Lubin. The long shot. Lloris catches it on his line with two hands. Back-to-back saves from Lloris. The first one was magnificent from the French World Cup winner. Oh, what a save from Hugo Lloris to keep it 2-0. Great save. It is Arzell. Save of the match. Let's go to the stats of this one. As you might imagine, with LAFC playing a man down for 60-plus minutes, San Jose had a lot of possession, 63.3% of the ball. They outshot LAFC 21-4. Nine shots on goal for San Jose. LAFC did have three shots on goal. Two of them found the back of the net. Hugo Lloris made seven saves in this game and really kept LAFC in it for a long time in terms of the 2-0 lead. But then he could do nothing about the Preston Judd goal nor the goal from Reed Roberts late. And 2-2 is the final. Stick around. More of the post-game show coming up. We'll talk to you about that next match a week from tonight. And it's away from home yet again. This one, another Western Conference opponent. All that and more on the home of the Black and Gold, ESPN LA.
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4: Welcome back, Black and Gold Postgame Show on ESPN LA after a 2-2 draw between LAFC and San Jose Earthquakes in Santa Clara from Levi's Stadium. The Quakes score on the final kick of the match in the 98th minute. They were up a man since the 36th minute. LAFC was up 1-0 at the time. LAFC extended the lead early in the second half on a counter-attacking goal run to perfection by Sun Heung-min to Denis Bouanga. That made it 2-0, but the Earthquakes just kept battling. Goals in the 70th minute and the 98th minute. And they have to, LAFC have to settle for a point. Ticketmaster, official ticket marketplace of LAFC. 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We break down all things LAFC plus the latest news and stories from around MLS. It's a good time. You'll want to check that out. We appreciate you listening each and every week. Next match coming up Saturday, a week from tonight, LAFC, FC Dallas from Toyota Stadium in Texas. Pregame starts at 5 p.m. on 710 ESPN and the ESPN LA app. Dallas currently tied with Austin 0-0. In the second half, they still got about 30-plus minutes to go in that one at last check. And that is going to be a massive match, Dallas and LAFC battling in the Western Conference. And, boy, LAFC are going to need a victory in that one, there's no doubt. They could have had one tonight. It was close. Final kick of the match, though. You got to play it all out. And San Jose, up a man for so long, just wore out LAFC and finally scored that tying goal. 2-2, the final in Santa Clara. This copyrighted audio cast of Major League Soccer may not be retransmitted, reproduced, or rebroadcast without the express written consent of Major League Soccer. Thanks so much to ESPN LA studio engineer Rebecca Wills and LAFC radio producer Mario Rees. I'm Dave Denholm. Thank you most of all for listening. LAFC 2, San Jose Earthquakes 2. Have a good week, everyone. We'll talk to you next Saturday.
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21: Over to Holtz in the corner. Steps away from Woolley, crunched into the wall. Kings take it away and will speed out to center ice. Down the middle, Connors to the right wing. In comes Kromiak, coming off a career year with Ontario in the AHL, but lost the puck. And now Trevor Connolly will take it away for Vegas. Connolly right to left of the neutral zone. Speeds in, shoots, saved by Forsberg. Rebound sat right on the ice for Scott Perunovic, and the Kings will skate the other way. Connors with room to step in. Kenny Connors, cross ice pass, they score! Andre Lee at the right circle gets a perfect beat from Kenny Connors and finishes it off on the rush. Less than 90 seconds into period two, and the Kings are on the board. It's 2-1.
22: Great execution there by the Kings. Down at the other end, Forsberg comes up with a save in the transition with speed on the entry and taking the puck down low. Connors puts it right between the defenders and the forwards on the back check, finds that seam right in the middle. Andre Lee coming in on the opposite side, a left-handed shot coming down that right side, hammers the puck on the one-timer, beating the goaltender Hill. Kings cut the deficit in half. It's 2-1, 90 seconds in.
21: Fans in this building love Andre Lee, and they love seeing Andre Lee score, something he did a career-high 26 times last year for the Pacific Division champion Ontario Reign. Was a Pacific Division All-Star for Ontario as well. And boy, was that a perfect feat from Kenny Connors, who, when he was skating down the ice, just kept skating and skating and skating, and the defenseman never stepped up toward him. He skated the whole way.

0: So Connors gets the assist. The Kings are on the board early in period two. Scott Perunovic ends up with the secondary helper on the goal. The crafty offensive-minded defenseman joining the Kings organization this year. Perunovic, a veteran AHL guy. He won an NCAA national championship at Minnesota Duluth with Kings alternate captain Mikey Anderson when they played for the Bulldogs a handful of years ago. Won back-to-back national championships, Perunovic and Anderson. Leading a Minnesota Duluth program that is a powerhouse in the NCHC. Knight step in, fling a shot wide of the goal. Bounces to the blue line, and now Hanela to the middle, a one-timer. Put away, and now the Kings with Zamer flips it down the ice, putting out of the zone cleanly. Knights with it in their own zone. And it's Mitch McLean, the forward, curled away out to center ice. Dropped ahead by Uchaz, intercepted. Kings in the neutral zone couldn't handle it. Knights are in way offside with 17:10 to go.
1: A little bit of jump in the Kings' stride here with that early goal. And it goes back right to the first shift with Trevor Moore pursuing the puck on that play when Coughlin lost it off his stick. Hill was unable to cover it. He just pursued the puck, and after that, the Kings were on their toes. Great job exiting their zone with speed, something we've noticed in the first couple of days of camp, getting the puck from the defense up to the forwards, everybody in motion with the defense and activating and trying to join the attack. And again, Perunovic, he started the breakout. They got it up ice. Connors with his speed, and then a perfect finish by Lee coming in on his off wing.
0: Connors is a player that Kings leadership seemed to view as a fringe guy this year. He's certainly somebody that could factor in. After making his debut last year, played in two games for Los Angeles, and he had a fantastic showing in the American League last year. 15 goals, 41 points as a rookie in the AHL. Playing his college hockey out of the East Coast. Knights in the neutral zone, turned it over, got it back. The big forward, Lavoie, plucked it away, but he couldn't play it. Knights would have been offside. And now Scott Laughton, veteran forward, beginning his first full season with LA. So back and out, Gustafson the newcomer, out to center ice, tape to tape with Taylor Ward. King step in, hands it to Moore, tried a cross ice pass to Laughton, who was curling to the middle, but the pass was out of his reach. Now the Knights speeding into the O-zone, high slot, dancing right, circle, Connolly in front, shanked wide by Bowman. Oh, he was all alone at the inside of the near circle after the great setup by Trevor Connolly, the former first rounder, but couldn't do anything with it.
1: Yeah, noticeable in this game, Connolly, when he's picked up that puck, his speed has been very evident out there. He's got the ability to be able to carry the puck, gain entry the offensive zone, made a beautiful pass right there to Bowman. Bowman, whether he wasn't expected, just out of his wheelhouse, was unable to connect. He had all kinds of net in front of him.
0: He was phenomenal in the AHL last year. Connolly, here he is again, right circle, shoots, and it's kicked out off the toe of Forsberg. Over a point per game for Connolly with the Henderson Silver Knights last season. 49 points in 46 games with Henderson.
1: Yeah, right now, Forsberg without a stick. His stick was out at the blue line. The Kings, Perunovic is bringing it back in now.
0: Connolly skates in, and we're going to get a penalty here.
1: Are they giving it to Perunovic for bringing the stick
0: yeah,
1: back?
0: That's what they're doing. Whoa, and now we've got two players coming together in the neutral zone. It's Andre Lee and Mark Gatcombe. Drop the gloves. The linesmen are in between the two of them. Gatcombe and Lee want to go, and they're going to send both of them to the penalty box instead. Gatcombe, who has battled with the Ontario rain in this building countless times as a member of the Abbotsford Canucks before he ended up with the New York Islanders the last few seasons. Now his first season upcoming with Vegas, where he's likely going to be a bottom six forward in the NHL. He and Lee are going to sit, and not sure what sparked that.
1: Yeah, I'm not sure what brought that on, but the original penalty, Perunovic, he picked up, or didn't pick up, with his stick, he started sliding Forsberg's stick back towards the crease. It was just inside the Kings' blue line. And I think the referees thought maybe there was interference. He's bringing the puck into play, not allowing Vegas to be able to maneuver the puck. So that's where the whistle was blown. We'll see how they call it. And then the other guys, whether they get five each for fighting, probably they do that, but no harm, no foul in that battle.
0: And that fountain never got going. So Gatcombe and Lee to the box along with Scott Perunovic. He was just trying to get the goaltender's paddle back. You don't typically see the goaltender's stick end up that high up in the zone. Knights win the draw. Center point shot tipped off the outside of the post, I believe.

0: guys who are key penalty killers in the NHL for LA. Here is Connolly, the first rounder. Back to the blue line, Coughlin tipped over to Lavoie. Evades Connors along the wall. Cross ice feed collected by Connolly off the boards. Give and go. Connolly gets it back. Top of the hash marks creeps and curls it deep. Centering feed for Bowman. It was past him and inadvertently cleared by Vegas all the way back to their goaltender.
1: Well, we've seen Bowman on a couple of occasions the last couple of shifts. He's getting himself into prime scoring areas, just unable to connect and get a clean shot off.
0: He's got an assist in this game, looking to add a goal here. Kings force the Knights to retreat off the zone entry. And it's Jeremy Davies who leaves it back to the Knights end with only 30 seconds to go on this second Golden Knights power play. Fired in from the neutral zone, off the wall. Angus Booth on top of it for LA. Jared Woolley there as well. He'll take it away. Step behind the goal and pitch forth the puck out to center ice again.
1: That's not an easy play there. Woolley was on his backhand and he brings the puck out on the short side. Sending Vegas deep under the net with 15 seconds left on the kill.
0: Right wing forced in by the Knights toward the goal. Flicked away by Forsberg. Kings clear it again, but not past the red line. Ville Heinola. Defenseman up the wall, lost the puck. Kings will clear it, and out of the LA penalty box comes Scott Perunovic. Seemed like he got a late exit there. He was ready to go. One of the linesmen pointed to the box as if to tell the attendant to open it, but it seemed like, I'm not sure if there was an issue, but it looked like Perunovic stepped out of the box a second or two late. Kings down the ice, stepping in. Chromiak will backhand the puck behind the goal. Knights try to clear it. It deflects away. Kings can't hold it in. And now Mitch McLean through the neutral zone. Slots it deep. Pickett's after it. First to it. Nicely shielded away from the oncoming forward and cleared down the ice. Not going to be an icing. So Hill is out to shuffle it free. Adam Yining, young defenseman, hands it off to William Kmetz, who has the opening goal for Vegas in this one. Kmetz skates in, had it poked off his stick. Woolley intercepts, flicks it out to center ice. Could not find Scott Laughton in stride, who was one-on-one with a defender in the neutral zone. And the Knights will send it back to the LA end.
1: On a penalty kill, the Kings are perfect. 2-for-2 on a penalty kill, and they've yet to surrender a shot against with being down a man.
0: In comes Trevor Moore. Tries to sidestep the defense behind the goal. Moore spins it to the front off the goaltender and knifed away by Vegas. To Abisto. Forces it ahead, and now the Knights of the neutral zone. Right wing, overskated by Connolly, had it taken away. Kings force it out to center ice. Laughton couldn't handle it against Bowman, and now the righty defenseman Tuomisto in near wall. Holds up in front of Perunovic. Battling with Perunovic, lost the puck, and now flipped up the wall by Taylor Ward. Finds Moore. Moore, joined by Ward, steps up the right wing wall, evades Connolly along the boards. Trevor Moore shoots, saved by Hill at the near post. And a rebound is flicked down the ice by Vegas. Hrustevich on it. Rather, Gustafson, excuse me. Up the wall, and now Angus Booth will bank it deep. Kings after it again. Behind the goal, Francesco Pennelly is knocked down hard onto the ice and couldn't handle the puck. Booth couldn't hold it in for the Kings. Now with the red line, Booth has to dance away from Holtz. His pass is blocked, forced ahead by Sehar. In come the Kings down the middle. Pennelly drop past Sehar, trying to give it to the defenseman Gustafson. Miscommunication. It's poked away by Vegas and out to center ice.
1: Plays like that, you're going to see at this time of the year, unfamiliarity with each other. Guys playing together for the first time, maybe ever in this game. And defense, a little miscommunication there. Gustafson saw that the play wasn't an easy play, so he took the defensive side of things and made sure he pulled out and didn't get caught.
0: Frankie Pennelly on it for L.A. Lefty forward, former second-round pick of the Kings in 2021. Still yet to make his NHL debut. Couple of years pro with Ontario in the AHL now, after starring for the Kitchener Rangers in the Ontario Hockey League. 10:34 to play. Second period. Kings on the board. Andre Lee goal, finishing off a great feed from Kenny Connors. Banked up the wall. Here is Connors. He'll spin it deep. Knights after it. They'll collect in their own end. And now Ville Heinola, former Winnipeg Jet. Spent most of his time in the AHL with the Manitoba Moose. And he's iced it here with 10:17 left.
1: Yeah, Kings here in the second period. Not quite as efficient coming out of the defensive zone. Long line change. So important for the guys to make sure they try to get back as quickly as they can. Get underneath the play. That way, when you get back deep into your own zone, you're going to pull the opposition, Vegas, deeper into that area. Then that stretch pass that was effective in the first period, you'll be able to execute that a little bit more here in a second.
0: Connors is out to take a face-off against Jakub Demick. Connors wins the

0: draw. Chromiak sends it right point. Perunovic shoots. And a glove save by Aiden Hill. And we get a horn, a whistle. We'll take a break. 10-13 to play in period two. Kings are on the board after Andre Lee scored. 2-1 Vegas on Silver, ESPN LA, Kings Radio Network.
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8: I've got my three games picked out already, Josh.
0: Okay, well.
8: Kopitar retirement jersey night.
0: Okay.
8: Stanley Cup final, game seven for the final.
0: I'm not sure either of those are included in the plan, but
8: I'm just going to use your name.
0: Oh, great.
8: Say Josh told me this.
0: Puck out of play, 9:58 to go. And all three Golden Knights players along the wall throw a couple of jabs at Kenny Connors, who's minding his own business. 2-1 Golden Knights. They scored both of their goals on back-to-back shots in the final 2 minutes of period one. Kings on the board thanks to an Andre Lee goal, which is very common in this building after a career-high 26 last year in the American League for Ontario. Great setup by Kenny Connors and Scott Perunovic. Kings back in the game.
8: That Kings shot total now is at 9. Vegas unofficially 7. Of those 9 shots, 3 shots off the stick of Trevor Moore, all coming here in the second period. Again, not grade A opportunities, but taking the puck to the net. And that's something that they've been driving throughout training camp. Peter Laviolette has said, take the puck to the net, go into those hard areas. Trevor Moore has done just that.
0: Knights win a neutralized faceoff, send the puck into the Kings zone. Forsberg sticks it away, and it rolls out to center ice. Knights back to get it. William Kmetz, who's got a goal in this one. Defenseman loops it in. Kings first to it. Angus Booth. Big forward McLean. Knights hold on to the puck in the corner. Centering feed did not get all the way through to the intended target in the low slot. But Vegas holds it in. Right in the corner. Booth all over the Knights forward there. That's Jakob Demick. Almost Yuronen turned it over. And now Sihar out to center ice. Got Gutman with him. Looped in. Gutman was shoved to the ice. It's a late hit against Vegas. Very late from Adam Yining. And it's a penalty against the Knights that will send the Kings to the power play with 9:15 to go.
8: Yeah, they're going to give him an elbowing penalty, it looks like, as he come up a little bit high. And Gutman was in that vulnerable position. He was about 10 feet away from the boards when the contact was made. So getting to the box, and the Kings will get their first man advantage and a chance to tie things up.
0: The elbow certainly got up there. It was a little bit late from the 26-year-old. So Yining, the Swedish defenseman, to the box. Spent the last couple of seasons in the Flyers organization, a few years in the NHL. A lot of opportunities with Lehigh Valley in the AHL. We actually played with Kings' new centerman, Lane Peterson, who's in the lineup tonight. Well, he's going to sit for 2 minutes here for elbowing, and the Kings with their first power play chance of the game. Lawton to take the draw against Tanner Lozinski. And the puck rolled back for the defenseman. Coughlin trying to clear, held in by Gustafson. Kings on the power play for the first time. Right wing Trevor Moore. Meet the circle, Lawton back to Moore. Center point to Gustafson. Waits, feeds Moore. Right circle, skates and shoots off of a night. Sticking out of play with 8:58 to go in the period. And still a minute 43 to go on the Kings power play.
7: Good umbrella formation there. Gustafson up high and then off to his right. He had Trevor Moore. Just as Moore walked in to get that shot off, Bowman did a nice job coming out, taking away, led with his stick, but had his body in that shooting lane, preventing that puck from getting through. This is something that the Kings have worked on. They had it today, pregame skate, before they came out here to Ontario, so we'll see if it is able to take effect here in this game to even it up.
0: Up top, Gustafson hammers it wide. Might have glanced off Ward's stick in the slot. Somebody to watch on the power play. Kromiak, a shot from Ward, is stopped by Hill. Loose puck, battled for. Knights will take it away. And speeding out to center ice shorthanded is Jackson Hallam. Martin Kromiak, the young crafty forward after a career year in the American League, still looking for his NHL debut. He's got the heavy one-time shot. Somebody to watch for on the power play here for the Kings. Likely going to be parked to the top of the left circle. He's out to center ice. Moore couldn't handle the pass. It rolled to Lawton, who scoops it up. Lawton cross ice feed. Tape to tape with Ward, who steps in and shoots the puck to the far corner. Moore off the wall. Lets it go up top. Gustafson shoots it deep off Kromiak's stick to Lawton. Back to Kromiak behind the goal. Battles with Tuomisto, the Finnish defenseman. And right wing wall, Lawton up high. Gustafson over the left circle. Moore to Gustafson. Shoots a save by Hill with Ward parked right on top of the goal crease. I don't think Hill saw that puck. Puck along the wall for Moore. Kromiak hovering on the left circle. Out high, Gustafson. Room to step in. Cross-ice pass. One-timer. Shoulder save. It's fought off by Hill. And the rebound cleared by Vegas.
7: And that last bit coming off the stick of Lawton. He was down just above the face-off circle to the left of Hill. Tried to go upstairs with it. Hill, the big goaltender, came across to his left. Stood tall and made the save.
0: Last chance for LA on the power play. Turned it over on the zone entry and cleared. So maybe one more chance with 12 seconds left on the advantage. 2-1 Vegas. This is the Kings' first opportunity on the advantage tonight. Connors feeds in left wing. Cross ice feed. Held in right wing by Peterson. Final seconds of the power play. Kings turn it over. And the Knights are back to full strength as big defenseman Yining steps out of the box. And now the puck out of play with 7:07 remaining in period two. And some shoving after the whistle between Kometz and Brustevich.
7: Yeah, Kometz shot that puck and Brustevich. Just give him a little bit of body contact. You know, Josh, I sense this is not a typical preseason type of game. It's got more of a flair to it than that. Guys are playing with a little bit, you know, a little bit of reserve in themselves, not letting themselves get carried away with anything. I think they understand the importance of being able to stay in the game and not get them put themselves in the penalty box or get themselves thrown out of a game. So they're playing, a little bit more controlled out there. That way, we haven't seen a lot of penalties, and it's been a tight hockey game. It's got a pretty good feel to it.
0: It looks like we actually are going to get a couple of penalties here. We'll break them down for you when we come back. Vegas 2, Kings 1. 7:07 left in period two of the Empire Classic on the ESPN LA Kings Radio Network.
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10: Call Jacob. All right, Cappy, listen, here's the deal. When you get into some sort of an accident, the insurance company is going to probably be the first person that calls you, and they're going to try to rush you to a settlement. They want to record you when you're talking. You've got to be very careful when you're talking to these insurance companies.
11: They also will probably downplay your pain. Hey, bro, my back is killing me. It's no big deal. It's going to go away in a couple of days.

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1: So William Kmetz and Henry Brustevich to the penalty box for Vegas and LA respectively. Knights 2, Kings 1, 7:07 to play in the second period. Kmetz had a shot. Brustevich gave him a little shoulder bump, then a second one. And then Kmetz grabbed Brustevich's face, and Brustevich didn't like that, obviously. So he gave a couple of shots back, and those two guys are going to sit for a few minutes.
2: Yeah, just protecting your goaltender out there. You know, no team likes to see anybody filtering a puck towards your net, even though that one did not make its way to the net. So a little bit of physicality in the corner, and they'll go sit and relax for a couple of minutes before they return.
1: So it's actually going to be a power play for Vegas, and a shot off the bar from the left circle by Lavoie. So it's the third power play for Vegas. Touch pass up top, Coghlan to Lavoie, and a save by Forsberg, and the Kings clear the puck.
2: Yeah, good save on that second bid there by Lavoie, off to the right of the goaltender, and he was down below the hash mark where he let that go, so Forsberg had to come all the way across to his right and get up at that, it's the short side pipe.
1: So they gave Brustevich an extra penalty there. Kings intercept the centering pass. Here we go. Moore the other way. Two on two. Centers for Jared Wright. It was out in front of him. Couldn't get control of the puck on the shorthanded bid. And now the Knights out to center ice. Turned it over. Perunovic just got it. Leaves it to Trevor Moore. Steps past Bowman up the wall. And jabs it deep into the offensive zone with only a minute to go on Vegas' third power play chance.
2: I think Wright misplayed that one. Trevor Moore just laid the puck into open ice, and Wright poked it ahead. He should have been able to handle that and skate in. It was a great play by Trevor Moore, and the speed by Wright, again, evident at any level.
1: Now Lawton takes it away, shorthanded in front, wrap chance. He's tripped up, no call, and he had the puck poked away by the goaltender, Aiden Hill, but then was tripped up by the Vegas defender who was trying to get back the other way. Now a shot and a flex away from Alexander Holtz in the slot. There have been a couple of weird no-calls tonight in this one, but it is, of course, preseason game number one for everybody. Holtz to the left wing, and Luzinski smacks it around the wall in the Kings' end. Final 14 seconds of Vegas' third power play. And the Kings will clear it all the way down the ice.
2: Good job by Pennelly coming back to support the defense. Gustafson isolated the defender. The puck came loose, and then he was able to get it out Pennelly.
1: Kings trying to change. Knights trying to catch him in it. And off the bench, it was mishandled by Jackson Hallam. And now a Kings player slow to get up. And Hallam trying to roll it to the front. Forsberg all out of sorts. Perunovic slow to his feet, smacks the puck away at the near post. And then he knocked the man sideways, stays on his skate. Perunovic hunched over, maybe even a little frustrated too after that play. Puck still in the Kings' end. They are back to full strength. Now Woolley curls it ahead to Cole Gutman. He'll backhand it down the ice, and now the Kings can regroup. The two defensemen change, and Perunovic is in a little bit of pain still. Vegas turned it over at their own line. Kings hold it in. Kromiak poked it back to the wall under pressure. Slides across ice feet off the tape of Peterson. Kings hold it in and back behind the net. Jakub Demick will take over for Vegas with 4:15 to play in the second period.
2: And that last exit out of the zone. Good job there by Gutman. He got the puck around his blue line. He had to make sure he got to center to get it in deep, preventing the icing being called. He did that. That allowed his teammates to get to the bench.
1: Curled toward the middle. High slot shot wide of the goal. Forsberg let it go behind the net. And now a Vegas player upended. Kings defenders on top of him. And now Bowman in the corner. Starting to get a little bit more physical here late in the second period. Taylor Ward battles and knifes the puck away from Braden Bowman. Kings out to center ice. Stretch pass, design play, trying to shoot it off the wall. And Aiden Hill knew that. The goaltender came out and deflected the puck away so that the Kings did not get a fortunate bounce off the end boards. Now LA takes it away. Zimmer down the middle, hands it left wing. Pennelly shoots a rising shot over the goal. Right wing Angus Booth hands it off to the circle. Pennelly back to Woolley, up high. And over to Gustafson. He'll smack it deep as the Kings forwards will cycle again. Right circle. Kings lost the puck. Pennelly stretch pass down the ice out of the reach of Connolly. The first Vegas player down the ice. But Forsberg out of the net to get it for Los Angeles. 3 minutes to go in the frame. And now Gustafson through the neutral zone. Skating defenseman shoots it in. Kings will take over. Zimmer in the corner. Drops it back behind the net. Miscommunication with Sihar. Around the boards to the right wing. Vegas takes over. Nearly gave it away. And now they will. Zimmer's got it. Rolls back to the wall, taken away by Hainala, the defenseman for Vegas, and it bounces out to center ice for awaiting Tanner Luzinski. Luzinski loops it deep. Joe Hickett's first to it for Los Angeles. And around the wall to Cohen Ziemer, third rounder from a couple of years ago. Out to center ice. Sehar over to Pennelly. Swing and a miss on a dump-in chance. Kings will take over and try again. Ziemer, left wing wall. He is deterred on the entry. Kings will change as Vegas regains possession. 2:15 left in the period. 2-1 Vegas. Spinning puck comes to a halt in front of the LA net, and Hickett's the defenseman, picks it up. Flips it up the wall. Out to center ice. Kromiak shields it away from a defender. Swings it ahead, but onto the tape of Tuomisto, the Finnish defenseman. Out to center ice. Here come the Knights. And steps in to the slot. A shot flicked away by the Knights, and now Jackson Hallam behind the goal. And around to the corner. Stood up there. Lost the puck. Jared Wright takes it away. Hands it off to Kromiak. Kings speed the other way. A 2-on-4. Only two Kings players as Kromiak shoots into the stomach of the goaltender Hill, who holds on for a whistle with 1:40 left in the frame.
3: Defensively, the Knights do a good job there at keeping Kromiak to the outside. Don't let him get inside the faceoff dot, making that chance a little bit more threatening. Easier save for the goaltender. Hill was able to get on the angle and make the save easily.
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1: 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Minute 40 to go, second period. Kings trail the Golden Knights 2-1 in the Empire Classic. Puck drops and we're back underway here at Toyota Arena. Puck in the neutral zone. Taylor Ward kicked at it, couldn't control it. Knights will slide it up the far wall and deep to the LA zone. Around the wall, curled ahead by the Kings defense, down the ice, past Trevor Moore. And it's going to be an icing against LA with a minute 19 to go in the second period. It is, it's good to see Trevor Moore get back on the ice. It was an icing here, but he's been speeding around tonight. First looks for a couple of players that you expect to feature into the Kings lineup. New coaching staff, a lot of Kings personalities in the building. Somebody who's not here, Daryl, is Kings and Rain in-arena host Mikey Alexander. He was hosting the Union Jack Classic today at Wembley Stadium in London. Arizona State beat Kansas in a thriller across the pond. Your Arizona State Sun Devils, Daryl.
3: I knew it was just a matter of time, Josh. I knew it was just a matter of time.
1: Final minute of the second. We miss you, Mikey. If you're listening, go to bed and get on a flight and come back here to Los Angeles.
3: That wasn't intended for Mikey. You're just trying to give us a score.
1: I don't remember the score. I just know that my heart was beating all morning.

0: 24-17 there. How you go? How's that?
1: Is that right? You go. Oh, my goodness.
2: 45 seconds to go in the frame. The Knights behind the L.A. net and through the trapezoid to the far corner. Taken up the wall. Connolly steps away from Brustevich with 30 seconds left. Oh. Fell over. It's going to be a penalty. He was tripped up by Brustevich. Kings, at least the Kings fans in the building, feel like they can't catch a break. But Brustevich tripped up Connolly, and that's what the speedster can do to you in the offensive zone. Kings are going to be shorthanded for the fourth time in this game.
0: Yeah, they've been pretty good on the penalty kill. They are a perfect 3-for-3 on the penalty kill. On the last power play, though, by Vegas, they did have a couple of opportunities. One shot off the stick of Lavoie that was denied by the goaltender Forsberg, and another one that was put off the metal in behind Forsberg. I believe that was off the stick of Lavoie as well. So Kings want to make sure they close this period out. This is where Vegas was at their best in the first 20. They scored two goals in the last 95 seconds of that period to take a 2-0 lead. Kings have cut it in half. They'd like to go into the intermission at this score, if not tied.
2: So 30 seconds to go in the frame. Kings win the faceoff. Clear it back to the blue line, held in by Hamela. And the Kings will defend again as the Knights hold it. And centering feet, back post, sliding save with a right pad by Forsberg. Final 15 seconds of the frame. Knights on their fourth power play. Lazinski forces it to the blue line. Hanela over the right circle. Settled down there by Davies. Back to Hanela. 7 seconds left. Left wing Lazinski to the front, deflects away. Around to the far wall. 2 seconds and one. Puck out to center ice. That's going to do it for period two. So the Kings will be shorthanded for 90 seconds to begin the third frame, but they win the second period. Andre Lee scores, set up by Kenny Connors and Scott Perunovich, and through 40 minutes, it's the Knights 2 and the Kings 1 in preseason game number 1.
0: Now, details right there at that last 30 seconds. We see Lawton win the faceoff clean. Kings are unable to clear the puck. It was kept in at the blue line, and then a grade A opportunity. Holtz just off to the right of the goaltender Forsberg. He comes across left to right, getting his right toe on it, denying a grade A chance of preventing Vegas from taking that two-goal lead back. We'll see how that save impacts the rest of the game. Going into the intermission, Kings trailing by one.
2: So, Knights 2, Kings 1. We'll take a break. Second intermission report is next, and we've got a very special guest joining us in the booth. Second-year Ontario Reign head coach Andrew Lord joins us after this on ESPN LA, Kings Radio Network.
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4: Kings trail the Knights 2-1 in the Empire Classic. Second intermission report, and a very special guest in the booth. We're joined by second-year Ontario Reign head coach Andrew Lord. Coach, it's always great to see you. It's always great to have you in the booth during an intermission. How was your offseason?
5: It was good. Yeah, busy. Just getting ready for this year, really, and it's great to be back at it.
4: You guys had a really good year. I'm sure seeing Andre Lee score right over here behind us was a very familiar feeling for you this past year. Of course, he played some games for the Kings in the NHL. He was an all-star for your Pacific Division champion, Ontario Reign. What has he meant to this group this past year, and what can he do in the future?
5: Yeah, he's a huge piece. Huge. What he can do in the future is even more, probably, but hell of a year last year for us. You know, offensively, obviously, but he's a big body, power forward, plays the right way, great on the PK, chips in on the power play as well around the net or in the slot, and just a great character piece. And hopefully, you know, he can continue to make some noise here and make the big club.
4: It's funny, you know, Jared Schaffrin and I were here a couple of seasons ago, and we saw players like Andre Lee, Martin Kromiak as AHL rookies. And now those are the guys that are really leading the forward group for you, and both coming off career years. You know, now that you've seen a few of these guys, for them it's a few years in. For you as an AHL coach, when do you start to expect those guys to really turn the corner and start leading the group?
5: Yeah, I think you chip away at it every day, honestly, every season, and just keep trying to build leaders and that leadership mindset and just doing things the right way. And I think a lot of it is leading by example, right? Whether it's practice habits, how you take care of yourself, you know, what kind of intensity you're bringing consistently game in and game out. And, you know, we're really fortunate in Ontario. We've had a number of those guys that, you know, are pushing and really, you know, probably deserving of somewhat of a look with the Kings.
4: Last season, it was a great year for Ontario. Of course, probably ended earlier than you guys expected and wanted it to. Let's walk me through that. How did that first season in the AHL as a head coach transpire for you and get to the point where you helped lead this group to a Pacific Division title?
5: It was awesome. What an experience. Didn't really feel like my first year with just all those years of coming to camp. You know, I'd usually spend 3 or 4 weeks up here when I was with Greenville and the ECHL, the affiliate, at that level. And, you know, it just worked. Knew the coaches from Schuler to Height to Brownie. Knew a lot of the management, knew some of the players, and felt comfortable right from day one. And I thought, you know, just a really, you know, great thing going from our captain Joe Hicketts, you know, through to everybody just, you know, pushing things the right way. So I thought we were really consistent. I thought we defended hard, had timely scoring, good special teams, great goaltending, obviously, and it made for a really fun year overall.
4: So you've been with the Reign now, this is going to be your second season. You've been with Greenville, the ECHL affiliate before that. What is your relationship like with Chris Height? What has he meant to this organization since you've been a part of it, and now getting his opportunity back in the NHL, part of the Kings staff?
5: Yeah, it's an incredible story. 10 years, you know, in the minors from when he was in Buffalo to now, getting back on the bench, watching him here tonight. Pretty cool. You know, getting to know him last year, driving to Ontario every home game. You know, just a great man with great family values and character. And, you know, he's just given so much to this organization from the time it was in Manchester through now, you know, and he's just had a huge impact. So to see all the development he's done with the defensemen, the PK, obviously, and to see him get rewarded here now is really special.
4: So it's been interesting. We've been hearing from Ken Holland and Peter Laviolette. Shortened posts or preseason, they only get a few looks at these younger guys. What's tonight like for you? I'm sure you're itching to get to work with some of these guys.
5: Yeah, it's fun. I mean, obviously, that is a little more difficult for the young guys that are, you know, think of a Taylor Ward last year getting 5-6 preseason games, really making an impact. Ultimately, that led to a contract a couple months later when he got his call-ups when injuries happened with the Kings. And this year, it's a short stint. I think the rookie tournament was even more important for some of the guys that are trying to, you know, break the door down and get into the big club. And, a game like tonight with so many of our players, and it is also really vital. They're only going to get a couple looks probably, right? So short preseason, but I know the guys are giving it their all, and it's fun to be a part of. At the same time, excited to get going next week with our camp.
4: Well, we're excited for you guys to follow along this season, see how year two transpires for you. Ontario Reign head coach Andrew Lord. Lordo, it's always a pleasure. Thanks so much.
5: Awesome. Thanks a lot.
4: We'll take a break. We're back with more after this on ESPN LA, Kings Radio Network.
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3: So if the Tigers can't hang on to Scooble because they're not going to pay him the amount of money that is going to be required to pay him long term. 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
4: Kings win period two. A goal from Andre Lee set up by Kenny Connors and Scott Perunovic has got Los Angeles on the board. 2-1 Vegas after 40 minutes. Third period is coming up just around the corner. First, a quick look at the road ahead driven by Toyota. Kings preseason action continues on Tuesday in downtown L.A. Have not had a ton of true home preseason games in Los Angeles the last few years. Kings will have two of their four preseason games on true home ice in Los Angeles this preseason. Tuesday, 7 p.m. puck drop, 6:30 pregame here on ESPN LA. Kings hosting the Utah Mammoth before heading to Anaheim 45-45. That's a weird time table there. 48 hours later, which is not true either. 24 hours later, it's the preseason. It's game one for everybody, right? 24 hours later, Wednesday, 7 p.m., start at the Pond out in Orange County. Kings and the Ducks for game one of two preseason games. The

0: second one is the preseason finale. Next Saturday, 1 p.m. start in Los Angeles. Pregame coverage begins at 12:30 Pacific right here on ESPN LA. And then that leads into the LA Kings Festival right after that. Members in the building, say hello to the players. Say hello to me and Daryl. Mostly Daryl, though. I'm not sure what his suit's going to look like that game, but I'm sure it's going to be really nice. That'll be a doubleheader in Los Angeles that day as well here on ESPN LA. We'll go straight from LA Kings hockey into USC football. They take on Oregon at the Coliseum. It's the reverse of what we did today. SC just hanging on to beat Rutgers today here on ESPN LA. That goes right into LA Kings hockey. On the way out here, listening to our friends Pete Arbogast, Sean Cody, Jordan Moore on the Trojan Football Radio Network here, ESPN LA. Always great to tune into those guys and see them when we do. 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
2: Eric Karros with us. 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
2: Start of the third period in Ontario, California. Toyota Arena, the home of the Ontario Reign, our site for preseason game number one. It's the Empire Classic. Vegas leads Los Angeles 2-1 as we gear up for the final frame. Forsberg to our right for LA. Aiden Hill mans the net to our left for Vegas. And we are ready to go. Josh Schaefer, Darrell Evans with you tonight. Thanks so much for being with us. Excited to be back for LA Kings hockey for the 2026-27 season of the 60th year of LA Kings hockey in Southern California. The puck drops and the third frame is underway. Vegas in possession. They'll have 90 seconds of power play time to work with. Their fourth opportunity of the game. Forsberg behind the net slides it away. Vegas holds it in. Right wing Connolly. Cross ice pass. Wrist shot from Lavoie. Deflects up and over the goal and caroms out to center ice.
3: Yeah, we've seen on the power play Lavoie getting himself open there. Playing on his offside. Letting that shot go. He's down below the hash mark. So a lot of times the defender is away from him, not aware of exactly where he is, and he's got an open lane to the net.
2: Vegas power play continues for another minute. Trevor Moore will speed down the ice and up the right wing into the offensive zone while shorthanded. Finally lost the puck. The Kings have certainly had a lot of possession tonight while shorthanded.
3: That they have. Aggressive too.
2: You expect that to happen when some NHL penalty killers, Trevor Moore and Scott Laughton, are in the lineup. The PK has been impressive for LA tonight with kind of a makeshift unit that includes a couple of their go-to guys in the National League. Jeremy Davies starts the next rush for Vegas. Holt steps in, muscled the puck free, and then it deflects out of play with 17 seconds to go on the Vegas opportunity.
3: Yeah, nearly four power plays for the Vegas Golden Knights, and they've been held to just two shots on goal, and they both came late in that second period. Down low, Forsberg with a couple of good saves. They did put one off the pipe as well, but only two shots on goal here in almost 8 minutes of power play time.
2: They only have nine shots in the game. They were held to just one for the first 18 minutes of hockey tonight until scoring two goals on back-to-back shots in the final 90 seconds and change of period one.
3: Big faceoff here, deep to the right of Forsberg. Kenny Connor's out to take the draw. He'll be out against Holtz. So we'll see how this one plays out.
2: Kings collect off the draw. Connor's battling with Holtz in the corner. Hicketts is knocked to the ice, and the Knights feed it out high. Hainala to the right side, and now Davies will backpedal away. Kings about to go back to full strength. Puck to the right corner. A sharp angle shot spun off by Forsberg, and now out of the box comes Brustevich. Kings chipping out to center ice. Back to five aside. Kings trailing the Knights by a goal here in Ontario. No icing. Puck rolled to the front. And Forsberg's going to cover to the back post.
3: That's where the Kings would like to get back on the offensive trail of things here. In the first period, going from left to right, they generated a lot of speed getting the puck out of their own zone. Noticeable was Gustafson. Quick passes getting the puck up to the forwards. The forwards made themselves available. Not quite as evident in the second period. I thought Vegas did a little bit better job getting in quicker on the forecheck, taking away that time and space of that quick breakout. We'll see if the Kings can make any adjustments and get the puck out of their zone a little bit cleaner, allow them to spend more time on the offensive side of the center ice red line.
2: Jakub Demick ozone faceoff against Lane Peterson. Vegas collects off the draw. Demick battled for it. Beneath the far circle, Yuronen tries to force it high. Kings will intercept. Numbers out to center ice, but Lee a little off balance, can only flick it ahead. Knights will ladle it back into the neutral zone. Here they go the other way in a three-on-one if they hurry. Right wing Demick through the circle. He shoots. Saved by Forsberg. Rebound up the wall. Kings couldn't get it out. Yuronen on top of it for Vegas. Held against the wall by Jared Woolley. Kings take it away. And Peterson couldn't get it out. Yuronen chips it deep. Knights on top of it with Jackson Hallam in the corner. Lifted back up the wall, left point. The Knights hold it in and around the wall. Andre Lee first to it for LA. Turns and flips it up the boards. It deflects up in the air and out to center ice. Pickpocketed away by Jared Wright. Steps in his shot block. Gets it back and rises a wrist shot over the goal. Back to center ice. The Kings will lift it into the Vegas zone. Bouncing puck sputters wide of the goal. And then collected by the big defenseman Yining. Kings would have been offside if they had a chance to play it, so they let the puck go. And the Knights will settle things down behind their own net with 3 minutes off the clock in period three.
3: Hey, look at the last couple of chances that Vegas have had. The one at the end of the period that Forsberg came across in the power play, and then Demick here with a shot in the high slot on a 3-on-1. Two big saves by Forsberg.
2: Kings in with numbers. Sehar gave it away. Gets it back. Sehar left circle. Shoots. Blocked away by Tuomisto behind the goal. Cohen Zemers got it. He'll curl it around the near boards to the blue line. Booth shoots wide. Rebound left circle. A chance flicked wide by Pennelly. The goaltender knocked the net off its moorings, and we get a whistle with 16:39 left.
3: Yeah, a little bit of room on that short side there to the right, and Aiden Hill came across aggressively, and with his weight, his size, he ends up dislodging the net and kind of put his hands up immediately, kind of saying to the officials they didn't do that on purpose, and I think that was pretty evident that he didn't do that, again, because of the force and the size that he is, that net came off.
2: Aiden Hill's a big guy. 6'4", 222 pounds, the 2023 Stanley Cup champion Aiden Hill. So basically, him trying to get back to that far post, that's like getting hit by a linebacker. A big one.
3: Yeah, and it's uncontrolled because he's basically coming across in desperation. He's got to get there as quickly as he can. He's not looking to make a stop or anything. He's just coming across to get in the way of a puck.
2: Sapovalov with a D-zone faceoff win for Vegas. Settle it down in their own zone. Yining and Davies back and forth with it. They'll swing it down the ice, and Henry Brustevich, he 2025 first-round defenseman for Los Angeles, collects for the Kings. Out to center ice. Ward, little ladle pass to Moore. Back to Ward, down the middle. Ward weaves in. A very late whistle for the Kings, skating it offside.
3: One extra move by Ward when he got it at the blue line. He moved the puck from his forehand, brought it to his backhand, and Lawton was building speed coming down that far wing. He was anticipating maybe an immediate dish coming to his area, and then he could skate the puck into the zone. But Ward, he got challenged by the defense, and that's the luxury of having your forwards coming back tracking well. Vegas felt confident enough they could challenge Ward on the entry. They did so, and it was the right challenge, and referees made the call offside.
2: Connors tossed away from the faceoff dot. So Tanner Lozinski waits. He'll face off with Andre Lee for Los Angeles. And Lozinski wins the draw. Fence back for Vegas, swung down the ice, and Trevor Connolly fell over looking for it. The Kings will take over, and out to center ice they go. Andre Lee, the big forward, down the middle, over to Connor's right wing. His pass is deflected away, out to center ice. To Brustevich, he'll flip it ahead. Kings chase it down to Amisto, first to it for Vegas. Up the wall, Bowman slides it ahead. Connolly couldn't find it. Kings keep it in for the moment. Lee shielded it away for Connors, but his snapshot is blocked, and the Knights will flip it out to center ice. Scott Perunovic tracking it down for LA. A little shaken up earlier after a strong shift in the defensive zone. Back out for the Kings here. Newcomer, crafty offensive-minded defenseman. Kings step in. Gutman, the left wing. Centering feed. Could not get the return to Gutman. Bounces out high. Perunovic over to the left. Woolley back to Perunovic. Another lefty-lefty pair here at the blue line. Woolley with a shot. Punched away by Hill. Big goaltender was rising up and saw the shot through traffic. Now Lane Peterson. AHL veteran forces it deep. Jared Wright back to Peterson. Near corner. Back to the blue line. And now Woolley. Head fakes. His shot blocks. Right back to him. Tries to hold it in and will along the wall. Flipped in deep. Gutman in the corner. In front of the defenseman, Coughlin. Gutman curls it out high. Woolley plucks it off the wall left wing. Toward the middle. Center point, Perunovic. He dangles out wide. Fanned on a pass. And it's intercepted by Vegas. They'll skate the other way. Holtz slowed down by Perunovic. Knights will skate in with Demick left wing. His pass is blocked. The Kings did a nice job deterring the Knights from the zone entry. Now Komet steps in, the defenseman who opened the scoring behind the goal. Centering feed, flicked away by LA at the top of the goal crease. And now Perunovic on it for LA. Runs into traffic along the wall, and Demick takes it away. Hands it to Jackson Hallam along the wall and up the boards. Hallam couldn't hold it in. Kings will force it out to center, and now Sehar rammed into the wall, lost the puck. It's back to the Knights zone. Kings take it away. The goaltender came way out to try to get the puck. And now it's lifted out of play with 14:05 remaining in the third.
3: Yeah, Zemer picked up the puck just inside the blue line, trying to reverse it back, get it down below the goal line where he had his teammates, and Sehar penetrating that way along with Pennelly so they could get possession. But his attempt putting in deep. Got a little bit too aggressive. Ends up putting it over the top of glass. Faceoff will be deep in the Golden Knights zone to the right of the goaltender Hill. Not a lot of activity here so far in the third period. Best opportunity coming on that 3-on-1. Big save by Forsberg again. That coming off the stick of Demick on that 3-on-1 bit.
0: D-zone faceoff taken by Vegas. Tuomisto slowed down. Couldn't maintain possession of the puck against Trevor Moore. But now it's flicked up the wall by Hallam and out to center ice. Kings will regain possession at their own line. And now Moore looking to creep forward. Thousand Oaks native, longest tenured members of the LA Kings coming into this season. The current longest tenured member overall is the 15th captain in team history, Drew Doughty, entering season 19. Kings the other way, and here is Moore. Right circle, has it poked away, and it's back to Matias Sapovalov. He'll skate the other way for Vegas. Left to right through the neutral zone and flicks it deep. First to it as the Knights change. Three Kings on top of the Knights forward in the corner, and LA easily regains possession. Pennelly up the wall. He's rammed into the boards. A little off balance there against Yuronen. Got a little shot back from Pennelly. And now Tuomas Yuronen through the neutral zone. Hurled around the wall in Bowman left corner. Tries to shoot it deep. Couldn't find Lozinski. It's back to Bowman along the wall. Big forward fresh off signing a new contract this offseason. Handle at the blue line. Right point shot rises over Forsberg's net. Behind the goal to the left corner. Lozinski curls it in front. His shot blocked. And a rebound in the slot put wide by Vegas. Lozinski bumped Hickets to the ice. Then regains possession. Centering feed block behind the goal. Lozinski again trying to feed it back post to Yuronen and couldn't find him. Dylan Coghlan holds it in. Plucked away by Hickets behind the net. He'll slide it ahead. And now Lawton rolls it out to center ice. Kings with numbers if they hurry. Right wing in comes Sehar. Wojtek Sehar, cross-ice backhander, was way out in front of Cohen Ziemer. Couldn't connect. Those two, both speedsters, but offensively couldn't get it tonight. And now a chance for the Knights stepping in. Demick with a good go, but he's stopped by Forsberg as he just continued to keep the puck on his twig as he skated into the LA zone. And we get a stoppage with 12:16 left in the period. 2-1 Vegas. The tempo really picking up here in Ontario. We'll take a break back with more next on the ESPN LA Kings Radio Network.
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0: 12:16 to play in the third period of preseason game number one here in Ontario. It's the 2026 Empire Classic, and LA trails Vegas by 2-1. Josh Schaefer, Darrell Evans with you tonight, along with our on-site producer, engineer Jake Warner, and our network producer in our downtown LA studio, Jeff Cabot. Thanks for being with us. For those of you watching on Silver, on-site producer, engineer is Jacob Fisk. Thanks for being with us. Back underway, and Vegas through the neutral zone. Mishandled the puck. It's Woolley who pokes it back to Scott Perunovich.
2: lifted out to center ice. Bouncing puck over the stick of Kenny Connors. And then Andre Lee ran over the defenseman. Knight step in. Connolly left circle. Shoots! Fought off by Forsberg. Rebound bounced in the air and gloved down by Perunovic. He wants to skate the other way with it. Quickly out to center, but lost the puck. Got it back. Knocks over a Knight's defender as he entered the zone, but then forced it to the middle. It's intercepted by Adam Yining. Vegas sends the puck to the LA end, and Jared Woolley, the big defenseman, back-to-back Memorial Cup champion out of the OHL. He won.

0: Maybe they follow him.
1: Yeah, well, that's got that guy should be on the Kings' top pair this year, if that's the case. Puck around the wall, chopped out to center ice by Taylor Ward. Kings into the neutral zone, down the middle. Peterson couldn't find it. And now it's rolled back into the Kings' end.
0: Vegas has done a really good job here in the third period, tying up the third period. Kings have been held to just one shot on goal through 9.5 minutes of play, and that was a point shot coming off the stick of Woolley. So they've got to find a way, get pucks in behind the defense. They've got to dump it. If they've tried to carry it in, they haven't had any success. They've got to dump it in and go win a leg battle.
1: Not a ton of NHL stars in the lineup for either team tonight. Scott Laughton, Trevor Moore leading the line for the Kings, but two good NHL goaltenders manning the creases tonight for these sides. Anton Forsberg for Los Angeles, Aiden Hill for Vegas. They have gone the distance so far. Kings through the neutral zone. Ward curls it left wing. In comes Trevor Moore along the wall. Shoots, save Hill. Rebound, he lost it. It's around the wall to the near side. Brustevich in front couldn't find Ward. It tied him up. Too much on the pass from the 19-year-old defenseman, Brustevich. It's back at the red line. He'll fire it deep off the glass. It clanks in. Kings will change personnel. Around the boards to Amisto out to center ice. Tipped on. Now here comes Vegas through the neutral zone. Right wing trying to take it to the front. Demick lost it. Kings take it away. Back through the neutral zone. And up the wall. Zimmer was hooked. No call.
0: Well, it's either got to be a hook or it's got to be a dive, one or the other.
1: Yeah, it's one or the other. You can't let that go either way. I mean, the stick was around his legs and tripped him to the ice as he was chasing the puck. If that's not a hook, I don't know what is. Unless it's a dive, which it clearly is not. It is opening night of the preseason for the officials as well, and it has certainly looked like it from the start of the game. Kings out to center, rather the Knights out to center ice. And weaving in Connolly, he kind of looked like he just got hooked too. And nothing was called. Connors will pick up the loose puck for L.A. Along the wall, Chromiak pressure there. Connors throws a jab. Kings with numbers the other way. Chromiak, right wing with help toward the middle. It's collected left wing. Woolley couldn't do anything with it. Chops it off the glass behind the goal, looking for Lee, but couldn't find him. And now Connolly will flip it out to center ice.
0: Woolley had the right idea to activate and become the odd man on the attack. He would have created a 4-on-3, but they couldn't find an area to be able to get him the puck.
1: Perunovic up the wall with 8:15 to go. Chased down by the speedster Jared Wright. He added a lot of speed and agility for the Kings late in last season, Jared Wright. 4 assists in 23 games in the NHL. Kings come the other way, and here is Wright toward the front. In front, Guttman! Save! Rebound! Score! Lane Peterson found the loose puck, parked on the blue paint, and slams it in past Hill. 7:54 to go. It's 2-2 in the Empire.
0: Great example of crashing the net right there. Guttman got the puck. He went to the net, tried to tuck it back against the grain. Hill extended his right leg out, getting his toe on it. But Lane Peterson, following up on that next layer, he beat the defender to the top of the blue paint. He jams it into a vacated cage, and we're tied at 2.
1: Lane Peterson, who has played games against the Ontario Reign in the past. Most recently, he's been in the Flyers organization. 48 points, 23 goals for Lehigh Valley last year. Did play 5 games in the National League for Philadelphia. And he ties this thing up in the third period with under 8 to go. Peterson and Lee for Los Angeles. Lavoie and Kometz for Vegas.
0: Well, the Kings, who had one shot on goal in the first 9.5 minutes of the period, all of a sudden they put 4 shots together, and in the last couple of minutes, and in doing so, they get the equalizer to tie the game on 2 on a rebound chance by Lane Peterson.
1: So Peterson, with his first goal in a Kings sweater, comes here in the Empire Classic, set up by Cole Guttman and Jared Wright.
0: Yeah, good job there by Guttman. He had the right idea. Right-handed shot coming in from the left of the goaltender. He tried to pull Hill all the way across to his left, probably not knowing the length of Hill, and then tried to go just back inside the post to his right. But Hill extended that right leg on, get a toe on it, but he couldn't stop the rebound as Peterson beat his man to the top of the crease to be able to bang it in.
1: D-zone face-off for the Kings to Anton Forsberg's left-hand side. 7:31 remaining in the game. Kings and the Knights tied 2-2.

0: 2. Vegas scored twice in the final 2 minutes of the first, and at one point led 2-0. Andre Lee scored in the second. Lane Peterson scores in the third, and now the Kings of the neutral zone take it away. Moore up the wall, just couldn't find the puck. Going to get a whistle.
1: We may have hit the linesman on the boards here.
0: Yeah. We're going to take a break. The Kings have tied it. 7-11 remaining in the third period of the Empire Classic. It's the Kings 2 and the Golden Knights 2 on the ESPN LA Kings Radio Network.
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1: Welcome to the 60th season of hockey in Los Angeles. 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Kings and the Vegas Golden Knights locked at two here at Toyota Arena in Ontario. Back on her way, and the Knights with Ville Heinola left to right to the neutral zone, and Jakob Demick swings across ice pass. Out high, Coghlan shoots, save Forsberg. Rebound right circle, jumped away from Lawton. Knights hold it in with Connolly, curls it out high. Heinola dancing away from Taylor Ward left wing. Hands the puck off to Jakob Demick. His shot blocked in front by the Kings. Cleared to the blue line and flubbed by the Knights out to center ice. Kings will apply a little bit of pressure through Trevor Moore and change all five skaters.
2: Good block there by Perunovic as he was fronting his man in front of the net. He got in front of him, preventing that shot from getting through, making a solid block.
1: Puck looped into the LA zone. Sehar takes the handoff from the goaltender Forsberg, and now Erik Gustafsson pitchforks the puck out to center ice. On comes Pennelly right wing. Pennelly hits the brakes, waits for help, swings it to the front, nearly found its way through, but then knifed away at the last second before Wojtek Sehar could get to it. Now Vegas with Adam Ginning, the big defenseman from Sweden. He'll send it out to center ice, and Francesco Pennelly back to get it for LA.
2: Yeah, good idea there by Pennelly trying to get it to Sehar on the back door. It was just better defended by Vegas. They had two guys coming back, leading with their sticks in that passing lane, preventing that puck from being able to connect to the right of Hill.
1: Sehar has a scoring touch, dominated World Juniors for Czechia, and out of the front to Tance, and Vegas scores! Jackson Hallam right to the front and flicks it in past Forsberg. 5:31 to go and the Knights are back on top. It's 3-2.
2: Nice burst of speed there by Hallam, and coming down that left side, a left-handed shot. He cut to the middle, then took it outside, turned the defenseman, and then Forsberg looked like he didn't get himself set. I believe that puck goes through Forsberg, not past him, so that'll be one Forsberg would like to have back, but a good individual effort there by Hallam as he went from the inside back to the outside to open up the lane and a path to the net.
1: So 5:31 left, and let's see what these LA Kings have left in the tank here in preseason game number one. They trailed 2-0 after one. Battled back to tie it 2-2, but have given up a tough one late in the third. Still plenty of time trailing 3-2 as they step out to center ice. Foot race after it. Kromiak up the right wing. Had it poked away last second. And now the Knights will regain possession through Braden Bowman. His cross-ice pass to Tuomisto out to center ice and looped into the LA end. Knights will change personnel with 5 to go. And now the Kings in the neutral zone. Martin Kromiak fires it wide of the goal from center ice. Coghlan off the wall. Lets the puck roll free, and the Knights will turn forward out to center with Trevor Connolly. He has been everywhere tonight. The speedy former first-rounder Trevor Connolly. Knights give it away as they enter the zone. And out to center ice comes Los Angeles. Cole Gutman up the right wing. The AHL vet Gutman at 27 years of age. Was recalled to the NHL last year but did not appear for the Kings in a game. Called up for a road trip. Didn't make his way into the lineup, but has featured for Chicago in the NHL in the past. Heinola takes over in the defensive zone for Vegas. 4:15 left in the game. A couple of fun Empire Classics here in Ontario these last handful of years, between San Jose coming to town, Anaheim a couple of times, and now Vegas. Kings step in trying to tie things up. Ward along the wall, turned back up the boards but ran into McLean and lost the puck. And now McLean will flip the puck to the LA zone. Behind the net around to Gustafsson. And Gustafsson pressured there, got the puck around to Booth, and now LA looking out to center. Ward loops it up in the air, cross ice feed, Lawton couldn't find it. And now William Kmetz around the wall. Kings couldn't hold it in for Brustevich. It's all the way back to the LA zone, and Joe Hickett's the reigning captain to get it.
2: Kings have to do a better job. Puck placement on the dump as they got to put it to the soft areas. Vegas defense right now, they're getting back there quickly, turning their toes up ice and getting it out on one attempt.
1: Kmetz through the neutral zone, shoots it deep and around the wall. Bowman and Kromiak come together. Hallam, the goal scorer, keeps it moving for Vegas. And now Martin Kromiak turned it over to Bowman. He lost the puck. Knights hold it in. Left point. Hainala fanned on a shot. Behind the goal, Joe Hicketts for Ontario. Ustevich hovering as well. And now Lazinski up the wall. His pass blocked, but ends up with Hainala anyway. The shot blocked away by Andre Lee. He's trying to chop it up the wall. Connors had it deflected free behind the goal. Brustevich chases it down to the far wall. Flips it past Bowman and out to center ice where Hainala kicks it to himself. And the Knights settle it down at their own line with 2:35 remaining in the game.
2: Oh, to keep our eye on Forsberg, if the Kings do get possession of the puck, they may look to get Forsberg out of the net the next time up the ice.
1: Every time it seemed like the Kings have started to take over more momentum, Vegas has scored almost immediately. Right after the Kings tie it, the Knights regain the lead.
2: Yeah, a little bit of communication going on between the Kings bench and the goaltender Forsberg. He's looking over that way, but the Kings have not been able to get across center ice in possession of the puck to get him there.
1: Lawton, Ward, and Moore filter out. In comes Perunovic, goalie out of the net for LA. Perunovic, quick skating defenseman around the wall, hands it to Ward, fights through stick checks. Ward left circle, shoots, it's blocked. Rebound to the corner. Lawton battles with Connolly, keeps it moving. And now Ward to the blue line. Gustafson, center point shot blocked. Scooped up by Vegas. Speeding out to center ice. Here they go with a chance of the empty net. Backhanded to the far side. Connolly will play it off the wall. Center it, flicked away by the Kings. Gloved down by Taylor Ward. He lost the puck. Knights pick it up. A shot deflected away by Perunovic in front of the empty cage. Kings battling to regain possession in their own zone. 6-on-5 for the Kings. They trail 3-2. Knights have it in front. They score. And Hallam gets the go-ahead and the insurance. Into the empty net it goes, and Vegas leads it 4-2.
2: Kings just couldn't get that good, clear possession and cycle in the offensive zone. And one attempt that was blocked there by Gustafson never made its way through. And then Vegas, they just continue to keep pushing as they've done majority of the game since they took that lead in the first period. Just up ice pressure, moving up and down the ice in units of five, preventing the Kings from being able to isolate anybody with an outnumbered situation.
1: So Jackson Hallam, third rounder of the Golden Knights from 2022, going to end up being the hero tonight. 10 goals in the American League last season for Henderson. He's got two tonight, including the go-ahead and a goal into the empty net. Michigan product has made it 3-2 and then 4-2 Vegas.
2: And the Kings have 1:23 left on the clock, so they're going to take a timeout right now, try and drop a play. They've got to be extremely aggressive off the faceoff. You've got to get the puck into that zone, and everything and everybody has got to be filtered towards the net. Again, just a little bit more of that desperation and urgency. A game between two teams that we've only seen 33 shots on goal.
1: Yeah, there was a point in the first period. We got to about the 15-minute mark of the first. There were three total shots in the game.
2: Yep.
1: Again, we've said it a couple times already. There was a point in the first period where, forget about the three total shots of the game, Vegas had one shot in the entire period, and then on back-to-back shots in the final 90 seconds, scored twice. It went from a low-event 0-0 game through 18 minutes to 2-0 Vegas going into the first intermission.
2: Yeah, Forsberg's already out beyond the hash marks, anticipating the Kings winning a faceoff.
1: So minute 23 left. Lawton against Lazinski at center ice to get play started again. On top of the new purple and gold crown logo at center ice of the Ontario Reign. Forum blue and gold. And now the Kings goaltender out of the net to our right. Lawton out to center, loops it deep. Gloved down by Aiden Hill as if he was waiting for a pop fly. Kings in the offensive zone, settled down by Moore. Turns and shoots. It deflects out of play off Lazinski with 60 seconds to go.
2: Yeah, Lazinski did a good job tracking Trevor Moore. Trevor Moore tried to go a little bit further out towards the blue line to create a little bit of space so he had a lane to be able to throw the puck in the direction of net. Lazinski continued to keep going with him, extending that stick out in front of him, preventing both the passing and the shooting lane.
1: 4-2 Golden Knights here in the first game of the preseason. Kings are back in action again on Tuesday against Utah at Crypto.com Arena. Win the faceoff here. Gustafson shoots, safe. Rebound. Loose puck. Put wide of the goaltender Hill. Now the Kings with another sharp angle shot goes wide. Kromiak collects off the wall with 50 seconds left. Kromiak shoots. Tipped. Save. Rebound. Andre Lee back in front. Loose puck deflects to the near post. Away from Moore. And Tuomisto clears the zone. It rode the wall around the near side and back into the LA zone. 35 seconds left. Lee deflects it from center ice on target. Forced Hill to make a save. Tuomisto smacks it down the ice again. Not going to go far enough for an icing. Hallam is on top of it for Vegas. Empty net to shoot at, but held onto it too long and lost it. He's on hat-trick watch with the go-ahead goal and an empty netter already. 13 seconds left, and Moore shoots it in from center ice, blocked by the big defenseman Tuomisto. Around the wall, it is out to center ice again. Lawton back to get it, but that should do it. So the 2026 Empire Classic comes to a close. The Kings tied the game in the third period, only for Vegas to score twice in the final 5:30. And one preseason game down, the final score at Toyota Arena. It's Vegas 4 and the Kings 2.
2: Yeah, all in all, not a bad effort, not a bad pace out there. I thought the Kings had some moments. I thought in the latter part of the first period, they did a good job. They had about three or four shifts back-to-back. They weren't able to get on the board first, and then Vegas took advantage of a couple of misplays there by the Kings. They score on back-to-back shots, take a 2-0 lead into the intermission. Kings battle back. They eventually tied in the third, but just when they were hoping to get maybe a little bit more time in the offensive zone, Vegas back at the other end, were able to get the go-ahead goal and recapture the lead. There was no looking back from there, but all in all, pretty good outing by some of the young guys. Trevor Moore, I think he had four or five shots on goal for the Kings, and I thought Forsberg had a couple of saves, especially when it was 2-0, to be able to keep the Kings, give them a chance to claw their way back into it. They did so, but weren't able to get over the hump and ever get a lead in the game.
1: Andre Lee scored in the second for Los Angeles, and then newcomer Lane Peterson scored in the third. But for Vegas, goals from Raphael Lavoie and William Kometz in the first, and then two late third period goals, including the game winner and an empty netter for 24-year-old Jackson Hallam, is enough for Vegas to hold on and get the win. Final score, Vegas 4, Kings 2. It's the preseason. Got to see a lot of the younger guys in the lineup tonight. Interested to see what we get on Tuesday in Los Angeles when the Kings take on the Utah Mammoth Tuesday night at Crypto.com Arena. 7 p.m. start, 6:30 pregame. You can watch the stream live on Silver and the Kings YouTube. And, of course, listen right here on 710 ESPN, LA Kings Radio Network. 6:30 pregame on ESPN LA, 7 p.m. start. Kings and the Mammoth on Tuesday, September 22nd, before they visit Anaheim on Wednesday the 23rd, and then round out the

0: preseason Saturday at 1 p.m. against the Ducks ahead of the Kings Festival on Saturday, September 26th. That's a look at the road ahead, driven by your Southern California Toyota dealers. We make it easy. So, Darryl, one preseason game down, few more to go. Likely going to see a ton of lineup changes. What are you looking forward to going on to Tuesday?
1: Well, I think on Tuesday we're going to see more of the veteran players, especially there's a game at Crypto.com Arena. You're going to have those, the hometown fans there. Not that they didn't have a lot of hometown fans here tonight, but I expect to see a different lineup there. There'll be a few young guys in the lineup. And as, Peter Laviolette told us today, as these games go on, you're going to see the lineup get better and better each and every game. There's going to be more NHL players in there as they gear up. And again, it's only 10 days away before they leave to go on the road to play a season opener in Colorado, which will be 11 days from today.
0: Well, we will take a break for now. We'll say goodbye to our stream audience tonight. So thanks so much for tuning in on Silver and wherever you might be watching from. And thanks to our production crew led by producer Jacob Fisk and everybody else helping make this happen tonight as well. We'll take a break, and after this, wrap things up on the ESPN LA Kings Radio Network.
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0: Fire Classic in preseason game number one. It's the Vegas Golden Knights 4 and the LA Kings 2. Kings trailed this game 2-0 after one, tied at 2-2 relatively late in the third, but two late goals from Jackson Hallam, the game winner, and then an empty netter was enough for Vegas to hold on to get the victory in their first preseason game. Kings are back in action three more times throughout the exhibition slate. Daryl, it's been great. Tonight was fun. Great being back. Awesome crowd here in Ontario again. This game every year, every time they do it, is so much fun because it's an American Hockey League building, a big American Hockey League building, one of the largest in the AHL, but it's an NHL game, and it's always fun coming back here.
1: Yeah, it sure is, you know, and especially this one being the first one, the 60th anniversary for the Kings and a new logo for the Reign here. Just a lot of energy, and you could sense it walking into the building. The fans, as they were coming into the building, just all coming together. Some of these people haven't seen each other since, you know, going back to April when the season was on. So bringing everybody back together, it's great to see the game going. I thought it was a pretty entertaining game of hockey, despite not being a lot of shots on goal. I thought they played it well, and you could tell, I think, with a condensed preseason schedule, only four NHL preseason games, I thought the guys really stuck to playing hockey, and they were out there trying to make a name for themselves in the game by getting noticed by their respective organizations. So some guys did, some guys didn't do as much as maybe they would like to have, and some may get another chance, some may not. But I think as we go on, we're going to see the intensity ramp up a little bit. Again, regular season is just 11 days away, so we're getting there close.
0: Yeah, 10 days from the season opener in Denver against the Avalanche. Kings opener at home is coming up after that against the Florida Panthers October 6th in downtown Los Angeles. If you've not been to Toyota Arena, stop waiting to go to Toyota Arena. Wherever you're listening from, maybe you're in the IE, maybe you're out in LA, make the drive if you're in LA. This is such an awesome building to see a hockey game in. There is not a bad spot in the arena. We called this game from the highest point, and we're hanging over the ice. It's a building that says it holds 9,000 or 10,000. It does, but sometimes it doesn't feel like it. It feels like it's very intimate. You're right in the game, but then when the building is full like it is tonight, it feels like a packed house, and it feels really big. It's great to be back here as always. Ontario opens its regular season Friday, October 6th in Coachella Valley. Their opening night game here at Toyota Arena is Saturday, October 3rd against the Firebirds again. That's the perfect time to go to an AHL game because the Firebirds and the Reign don't like each other very much at all. So the Kings are on the road. If you want to check out Kings hockey, you should listen on ESPN LA while you're driving to Ontario to check out the Reign and the Firebirds. Tickets are available on OntarioRain.com/tickets. Kings are in action again Tuesday night at home, Crypto.com Arena against the Utah Mammoth. 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For my partner, Daryl Evans, our on-site producer, engineer, Jake Warner, and our network producer, Jeff Cabot, I'm Josh Schaefer, saying thanks so much for tuning in to the 2026 Empire Classic, and boy, is it so good to be back. Three more games remaining on the preseason slate, and then the 2026-27 regular season begins, the 60th season of Los Angeles Kings hockey. We're excited to have you along with. So, until next time, have a great night, everybody.
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4: Texas, again, hasn't really gotten to their conference schedule yet, and they have to go on the road to Tennessee next week. So, I mean, there's a lot of L's that are going to sneak up here.

0: making plays in practice and just carrying on to the game, studying, tails, everything.
1: Wanted to ask you about your quarterback, Kenny Minchie, who had a really good day, 14 of 18, 252 yards and a pair of touchdowns. A guy who is getting accustomed to the system but played really well on a big stage today. That's a tough environment in College Station. How impressed were you with the performance that he put together today?
0: I wasn't impressed at all, really. You know, Kenny Minchie is a dog, and we know that. And you know, we gonna ride behind him when he up and when he down. You know, so I feel like he made them plays in practice all spring, all camp, and all this week. So you know, it ain't no surprise to me.
1: Got to give some love to your running game as well offensively. 156 yards on the ground. Got C.J. Baxter, Jason Patterson in that mix as well. What allowed, from your vantage point, this team to run the football so effectively? That was a big key in the win today as well.
0: You know, we didn't feel like we ran as good as we could last week. So, you know, in practice, we were just preaching, you know, it started up front. Our O-line, give a great credit to them. They was opening up holes for them guys to run. So, you know, just being physical and being the best team at the end of the day.
1: Big win over a ranked opponent, South Alabama, South Carolina, and LSU the next couple of weeks for your team. What does this win do to set up the rest of your season?
0: You know, it just jumpstarts the season, you know. Coming off an L like we did last week, we felt like we had the game in the bag, and we laid down. So, you know, we learned from that, and we're just going to keep going week by week, day by day.
1: Kentucky linebacker Sam Green, good enough to give us a few minutes. Sam, thanks so much for the time. Congrats on the win.
0: Yes, sir. I appreciate you. Have a great day.
2: Sam Green knew that Marcel Reed would throw them a few, Mark Zeno. 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Coming up, which college football teams need to hit the panic meter? 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
8: Stephanie's very much okay with it.
9: So wait, she's okay with your hairy back?
8: Yes. She likes it, she says. I'm like, okay, whatever.
9: What does she do with it?
8: Come on, man.
9: I mean, like, does she braid it? Or what does she do with that hairy back?
7: That long, too.
8: You
9: know?
8: That long.
9: What do you got, like, ZZ Top living on your back or something? George, do you need your back waxed?
10: No, I'm okay.
9: You sure? You sure?
10: I don't have any issues with
8: you. Yeah, he's a hairless fella. I'll just show you the back.
9: Okay, let me take a look at it. Ugh, ew. Can you braid it? His crack is right near my face.
8: What was you doing with it?
9: Oh, gross. Pull your pants up, by the way. What are you doing? Like installing refrigerators today? What the hell?

0: you know, to Ole Miss. I thought if you look around the league, what Kentucky did was the thing that jumped out. You know, even maybe if you just objectively looked around the league, what Kentucky did, winning at Texas A&M after having lost to Alabama, I think was really impressive. And so, and what Kentucky did sort of gave me the impression that the league could be, you know, really what, soupy this year, you know, really, really kind of messy in some ways, in ways that we did not expect.
1: Chuck, after the high that is the win over LSU for Ole Miss, if they go into the swamp and lose next week, what is the context of the win over LSU?
0: I still think it's, you know, if you're going to think about whether later on in the year a certain committee will be evaluating them, I still think that it's an important one. It's an important win. Really, no matter how LSU goes from here, it's awfully big. And then, I just don't think, again, if the league is going to be as unpredictable as it might be, I just don't think that it would be completely devastating for them to lose that. I think it's a hard assignment coming off of this. I really do.
2: 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Chuck, thanks so much for joining us. Safe travels back from Oxford.
0: Thanks so much. Thank you.
2: There he goes, Chuck Culpepper. Tune in for football Sunday action as the Denver Broncos host the Jacksonville Jaguars. I know Mark Zeno will be locked in. 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
1: What does it do for you if Ole Miss loses next week at Florida?
2: It says a lot more about Florida. Florida's still not in the AP Top 25. They will be tomorrow. They will be after this result tonight, 44-39 on the Plains against War Eagle. But it would say more about Florida to me than it would Ole Miss. And that's even if Trinidad Chambliss throws three interceptions.
1: Yeah, I mean, I think that, as I said, contextually, you know what it says more to me than anything? It says more about LSU. Because it puts that loss in context. That this is a very competitive league. Anybody can truly beat anybody. And Kentucky proved that. And, you know, that each week, it doesn't matter who you play in the SEC, you are in danger of getting tripped up by somebody, whether they're better than you or not. And I think that's what it kind of does for me. It just kind of reminds me that LSU beating Ole Miss, that was that week. It doesn't mean that they are good enough to beat Florida on the road the following week. And home field means a lot in college football. Always has, always will.
2: Well, speaking of teams that almost got tripped up today, Mark Zeno, Florida State had a 15-point lead on Alabama in the first half. Of course, a lengthy lightning delay in Tuscaloosa. It should be noted, these are the teams that in the Mike Norvell era, Florida State has scored four touchdowns against. Pitt, Virginia Tech, Wake Forest, Virginia, Kent State, New Mexico State, Charleston Southern, East Texas A&M, and Alabama, or excuse me, not four touchdowns. That's easy to eclipse. 40 points, excuse me. 40 points. Alabama. They've allowed Alabama to score. I'm butchering this stat. Let's keep it moving. Point being, Alabama was one of your, I can't read my own handwriting, but point being, for whatever the reason, why is Mike Norvell Kalen DeBoer's Achilles heels in? Oh, it sure feels that way. I don't understand.
1: I don't know. I mean, listen, you just get tripped up on some guys. Like, here's a stat on Alabama that will blow your mind.
2: You can read your handwriting. Unlike me, I can't read my own handwriting.
1: Alabama has been outscored in the first quarter combined of the first three games of the year, 21-20. They have outscored their opponents in the final three quarters, 117-42. Whatever adjustments Kalen DeBoer is making after the first quarter, I mean, when he's done playing with his food, so to speak, it has been an onslaught for Alabama from the second quarter on. And I think that speaks to how good of a coach DeBoer is and the adjustments that he's able to make in game and at halftime, where he's just able to completely control a game.
2: Third time in Alabama history that the Crimson Tide have opened the year with three games where they've scored 45. Plus, I can read my handwriting on that stat. I also can read this, Mark Zeno. Clemson 28, UNC 20. Much like the game in Tuscaloosa, this one featured a lengthy lightning delay. I have to ask. Yeah. We've now seen Clemson play three games this year. All three games have not only featured lightning delays, but the home team has gone on to thump, or I shouldn't say thump, but following the intermission, it was all Clemson. And granted, there was only 8 minutes remaining in this game against Bill Belichick and the Heels at that point in time today, comparatively to the opener against LSU, where they'd yet to actually kick it off. Point is, does the home team have an advantage with some of these lengthy weather delays we've been having?
1: You know, it brings up a bigger question. Like, I'm all for safety, but these lightning delays are really having an effect on the game.
2: Exactly.
1: And it's changing the competitive balance one way or another. And We probably need to ask college football to be a little bit more judicious with this. It's not Little League Baseball where you're running around with an aluminum bat. Like, I don't know. I've read actually there's a study been done by the NCAA on the lightning delays and everything else, but it is certainly affecting games.
2: I saw multiple reporters in Tuscaloosa tweeting out pictures of sunshine as the lightning delay was going on. And look, again, we want to keep everybody safe. If the lightning's within 10 miles, I understand that. It looked that same way in Clemson, South Carolina, and then they cut back to it on the ESPN television broadcast. And it very much looked like lightning was in the area. And so keep everyone safe, but at the same time, do not destroy the integrity and the momentum of a ball game. Best of the rest. Let's hit a couple of them now. Indiana thumps Western Kentucky 38-0. Ohio State a winner 59-3 over Kent State. Congratulations to Jeremiah Smith, now the program's all-time leader in receiving yards, three games into his third year on campus. Penn State a big winner as well, 55-13 over Buffalo. What did Lane Kiffin have to say after his homecoming got spoiled? That's next on Game Night on ESPN Radio.
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14: 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Slam dunk.
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14: 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Reeves on the alley. Brady on the oop.
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15: LSU unfortunately got pushed around in that first half. Had a huge deficit to climb out of. They made a valiant effort. But Chambliss takes another knee, and that's it. The party will begin here at Vaught Hemingway. Both teams exit the sideline. They bring out rope, trying to keep LSU and Ole Miss separated. That little rope's not doing a very good job at the moment. But nonetheless, final seconds going to roll off the clock here. Horn sounds, and this one's in the books.
2: A somber final call from the LSU Sports Radio Network. And then this from LSU head coach Lane Kiffin postgame. Lane telling reporters that he felt the emotions and they surprised him as LSU's buses arrived at Vaught Hemingway Stadium. He says he felt a wave of gratitude for his 6 years there, Mark Zeno. And then he lauded the stadium atmosphere and quipped, "I guess I had to leave them to get them to do that." This is Game Night on ESPN Radio, yeah, presented by Progressive Insurance. First time Mark Zeno's hearing that quote from Lane Kiffin. Your reaction is what, sir?
1: It wouldn't be Lane if he wasn't trolling somebody. That's just kind of his way. Of course, people are going to pile on, right? Because they already think Lane is in a bleep, you know? Like, and this is only going to further give them confirmation bias. This is who he is. But for the record, man, he's not wrong. The place was dormant before he got there. It was a football program in the SEC that was a bottom feeder for a long time. And he restored them back to national prominence. You don't have to like his response, but he's not lying. And the juice that this game brought because he left was because he left. If he had left for a Big Ten school, right? This game does not feel anything like that at all. But he went to an SEC rival, an SEC team, and yeah, all the juice for this game is because of him.
2: Only Georgia and Alabama have won more games in the last 6 years in the SEC against Lane Kiffin's Ole Miss. It's all about Lane Kiffin's LSU now. Here were the head ball coach of the Tigers' emotions following the loss to his former program.
16: Like I said, probably not what I would have thought. It was just a lot, you know, coming in, and I'm sure that'll be criticized, whatever, but there's a lot of stuff. Like I said, 6 years here and a lot of things and a lot of life-changing experiences and a lot of really good people that helped me through some really hard times.
17: How's it different than you expected?
16: I just thought it'd probably be more in, like, the competitive mode, you know, and just kind of embrace it, and it was just a little bit... I don't know, sometimes you can't predict your emotions. You know, I know that sometimes I don't act like it, but I'm a human too, you know, and so, but again, I'll just close up saying congrats to those guys that played really well. You know, they deserve to win. And, I know it sounds weird, as much as I dislike the losing, whatever, there is a part in there of, you know, a lot of those coaches and players, and, I wouldn't say excited, but, you know, I'm glad for them.
2: Did we ever get clarification, by the way, why Lane Kiffin took a separate plane than his team to get to Oxford? Did we ever get clarification on that, Zeno?
18: Not that I know.
2: Was he going to catch up with all his old friends at Hot Yoga?
18: I saw that he was trying to walk off the field. There were several Ole Miss players trying to get to him, and they were all shunned away by security.
2: Interesting. Interesting. Well, I know what Lane Kiffin feels as far as the remaining schedule for the Tigers. There's still a lot of football left.
16: Yeah, that game could have kept going the way it was. So I was glad they battled back in there. Really strained during that third quarter, early fourth quarter. Kind of had them on the ropes. So we're 0-1 in SEC play. I mean, again, whether win or loss, I was already ready for that of knowing, man, it feels like we've already played a season with so much emotion of the games, the first and third games and all this stuff. And now we're right back to where we've always been and have 8 SEC games to play. So, you know, there's a lot of football left, and go back home next week and get a win.
18: A lot of football, and he's right. They're 0-1 in the SEC. Manifestly, that's all this is. Didn't matter who it was to, they're 0-1 in the SEC, but everything that they still want to achieve is still in front of them. They still control their own destiny, if you will, and they still have a chance to play in the SEC title game. All those things are still there. You can't hang your head too much on one game. It means a lot more to Ole Miss than it does to LSU. That's fine, but manifestly, they're 0-1. They have to turn that around very quickly.
2: And we've still got a lot of football left here on Game Night on ESPN Radio, presented by Progressive Insurance. Let's play a little speed round of a little stock exchange, Mark Zeno. Which of these quarterbacks are you buying following their Week 3 performance? And you could certainly put their team into your mathematics and your equation. Let's begin with the game that you heard here on ESPN Radio earlier today. Final score, number 23, Louisville, 41. Number 16, SMU, 31. I had a lot of friends in college football telling me this was the ACC game of the year before it even kicked off. It proved to be. Lincoln Kienholz, the Ohio State transfer, once again impressive, perhaps. 14 of 23, 177 yards through the air, 3 total touchdowns, only 42 yards on the ground. Are you buying, Jeff Fromm's signal caller?
18: Yeah. Manifestly, you know what this game was? The right to get whooped up by Miami in the ACC championship game. That's what this game was.
2: But the problem is Miami doesn't play anybody in the regular season. Are they going to slip up and then not even make it to Charlotte?
18: They don't play either one of these teams, SMU or Louisville.
2: We keep saying Miami's going to make the Charlotte, and then they never do. Maybe this team that did make the college football playoff 2 years ago, despite losing today, could find their way back there. Kevin Jennings, the quarterback for SMU, 24 of 35, 222 yards, a touchdown, 2 picks, 3 turnovers for SMU again. Are you buying the hype with Kevin Jennings, even despite the loss?
18: Look, I think Rhett Lashley is a really good coach. I think he is a guy that, can elevate his program. Kevin Jennings, there's some good and some bad there, but for the most part, I would buy him.
2: How about everyone's favorite flavor of the month? He may not just be the flavor of the month. I think he's here to stay. He may not be long for Mississippi State. Something tells me Miami may try to lure him in the portal, because that's what they do when a quarterback is playing really well. Kamario Taylor, 18 of 26, 251 yards through the air, 4 passing touchdowns. He had 4 passing touchdowns in the opener, 3 passing touchdowns against the Big Ten's Minnesota Golden Gophers last week. Are you buying the second-year starter for Jeff Levy and friends?
18: I am buying Mississippi State once again will beat somebody that nobody saw coming. Bigger than South Carolina. Impressive win for the Bulldogs. Somebody's going to go down to Starkville and realize that those cowbells, I got to have more cowbell, are going to take somebody out that they didn't expect. And it'll come in November, and it'll change somebody's course for the college football playoff.
2: Back to the ACC we go. I already butchered my pronunciation and reading my own handwriting once in tonight's program, so in an attempt to avoid that, JKS, we'll keep it at that.
18: Mm-hmm.
2: A quarterback, Sagapuolitalli, thank you, Malibu, in Bristol, in HQ. JKS threw for 413 yards in Cal's 49-7 win. He was on pace for 716 passing yards before he was pulled. Are you buying the Bears quarterback?
18: It's been an uneven performance. He had the arrow pointing in the right direction, but he did not play well last week against Syracuse. And he didn't play all that great against UCLA. He beat Wagner College in Staten Island. Wagner. Yeah, I don't know that I'm ready to jump back on the JKS train.
2: I just want to make sure I can properly pronounce his name. Sagapulitelli. Thank you, Malibu. Thank you, Mark Zeno. Sagapulitelli. I'll practice that one. By the way, some love as well for Kenny Minchie, the Kentucky Wildcats quarterback. A W over a top 10 team. 250 total yards and 2 touchdowns. He's Mark Zeno. I'm Mia O'Brien. Sports Center All Night with Judson Richards is coming up next. This has been Game Night on ESPN Radio.
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27: Lane Kiffin makes his long-awaited return to Oxford as LSU takes on Ole Miss.
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0: 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What a Saturday it was. We've got a top 10 college football upset. We've got the race to October around Major League Baseball, and we've got some hard feelings going down in the SEC. Let's begin there. A game with so much emotion involved, Oxford increased game day security as Lane Kiffin and his 7th-ranked LSU Tigers faced off with his previous team, the 8th-ranked Old Miss Rebels. Before we get to the action, here was the narrative that Kiffin set early in the week.
3: I told the players today, man, like, you don't have anything to worry about as far as, like, attention on you all week and everything. There's just going to be so much attention, hatred, everything on me. I said, you just get to go play. And I said, really, the pressure's on them. They're the team that, and we won 7 games last year. They won 13. They returned, you know, 2 Heisman candidates. How often does that ever happen in the same backfield?
4: Don't miss the latest episode of The Blue Review with me, Greg Bergman, and Marcus Grant, talking all things Dodger baseball. 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

0: Fake the handoff. Look out. Daniels in trouble. Now he'll run. Cuts it back towards the end zone. He's in. Touchdown, Florida State. Touchdown.
1: The Colin Seminole Sports Network, 21-6 lead for the Seminoles, but unlike last year, Bama responds in the second half.
2: 43-yard line as they have to get to the 46 to move the chains. Two wideouts near side, one left. Make it two left now as the tight end shifts over. Stepping up Russell, he's going to get a first down. He's going to get a whole lot more. 45, 40, still on his feet, 30, 20, 10, 5, gone. Touchdown, Keelan Russell. 57 yards and Alabama adds to its lead. It's 39-28.
1: That's Chris Stewart from Learfield. It would take every ounce of offense from the Crimson Tide to hold off Florida State.
2: First and 10, Bama. Rico Scott in the slot. RC Dub, wide right. Tight ends left and right for Alabama. They

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12: 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More on Lane Kiffin's return to Oxford coming up shortly, but first, let's get to some meaningful September baseball. Red Sox facing the Rays. Now, Boston with a chance to clinch that second wild card spot with the win and either a loss by the Rangers or the Astros. But first things first, the Red Sox are going to take care of business. We go to the bottom of the ninth. This one in Tampa, knotted at one.
13: 1-2 to Palacios. Ballpark roaring in the pitch. Fly ball, shallow right. Out goes Connor Falefa. It's dropping. It's down. Base hit. Palacios wins it. The Rays have won it 2-1. Down go the Red Sox, and down goes the magic number.
12: The call on 620 WDAE. The Rays walk off the Sox with a final of 2-1. So let's check out the AL West wildcard race now. Rangers leading division by a game atop Houston. Astros hosting the Braves, a game

0: Over again, FSU handling Bama.
1: 10 minutes and counting, second quarter. Two tight ends to the right, Riles and Thomas. Two receivers left, Danzy and Deuce. Promo to the right of Daniels in the gun. There's a fake the handoff, look out. Daniels in trouble, now he'll run. Cuts it back towards the end zone. He's in! Touchdown, Florida State! Touchdown!
0: The Colin Seminole Sports Network, 21-6 lead for the Seminoles, but unlike last year, Bama responds in the second half.

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6: 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More on Lane Kiffin's return to Oxford coming up shortly. But first, let's get to some meaningful September baseball. Red Sox facing the Rays. Now, Boston with a chance to clinch that second wild card spot with the win and either a loss by the Rangers or the Astros. But first things first, the Red Sox are going to take care of business. We go to the bottom of the ninth. This one in Tampa, knotted at 1.
7: 1-2 to Palacios. Ballpark roaring in the pitch. Fly ball, shallow right. Out goes Connor Falefa. It's dropping. It's down. Base hit. Palacios wins it. The Rays have won it 2-1. Down go the Red Sox, and down goes the magic number.
6: The call on 620 WDAE. The Rays walk off the Sox with a final of 2-1. So let's check out the AL West wildcard race now. Rangers leading division by a game atop Houston. Astros hosting the Braves. A game heard right here on ESPN Radio. Bases juice for Ronald in the seventh.
8: Bases full of Braves. Abreu to the belt. He brings it home. Swing a fly ball, deep left center field, way back it goes, it's toward the wall, and it's gone! It's a grand slam for Acuna, and Atlanta leads it 5-2. Number 20 for Acuna, he stood and watched, he knew it the moment it left his bat. He's high-stepping toward third, much to the delight of Braves fans here in Houston. He has stunned the Astros with a grand slam off of Abreu here in the seventh inning.
6: Braves double up the Astros by a final of 6-3. Now that opens the door for the Rangers to extend their division lead. Texas hosting the Blue Jays now. Rangers leading 3-1 in the sixth.
9: And now the pitch. And that's hit to deep left field. Straw going back. It is over his head. It's off the track and off the wall. Young just now at third being waved home. Stopping at third is Nimmo. It's an RBI double for Wyatt Langford and a 4-1 Ranger lead.
10: They go on 105-3. The Fan. Rangers win 6-2. Their division lead now is now up to 2 games. Good race in the AL Central between the White Sox and the Guardians. Let's begin with the Southsiders. Bottom of the 6th, Sox with a 2-1 lead. Third baseman Miguel Vargas at the dish.
9: The pitch.
11: Vargas in the air, out into left. It is deep. Oh, baby! Out of here!
12: No, you didn't! You didn't call that! Keep talking. Number 33.
10: Good one for Miguel Vargas with his 33rd of the year. The call on ESPN 1000. The White Sox go on to win that game. So how about the Guardians? Could they keep pace? They need a win to remain atop the AL Central with the Sox. Bottom of the 1st, Guardians jumped on the Athletics early.
13: Here's the 2-1. Swung on, and there's a high fly ball left center field. Does it have enough to get to the bleachers? It is a home run. They call it a home run. It just did make it over the 19-foot high wall. A two-run shot, 5-2 Cleveland.
10: They call on WTAM 1100. Guardians win 12-6. So the Guardians and the White Sox remain tied atop the AL Central. How about the best team in baseball? Brewers taking on the Orioles and heading towards a shutout.
14: Ashby has the one he wants. The 2-2 pitch. And he dropped a curveball in there for a called third strike. The Brewers shut out the Orioles 1-0 here today. And they tie their franchise record with their 97th victory of the season. Back-to-back years with at least 97 wins. And the Brewers have 7 more chances to set a new standard before it's all said and done.
10: The call on 620 WTMJ. All right, we go back to college football now. 16th-ranked SMU Mustangs in Louisville taking on 23rd-ranked Cardinals. SMU 4-0 all-time against Louisville, including wins in each of the last 2 seasons. We go to the 4th quarter. Mustangs leading 31-28, but not for long.
15: Second down and 7. One receiver wide to the left. Man in motion across the formation. Simple handoff. Kewon Brown to the far side. To the 30. The 20. The 10. A right hand into the air. Snatches the advantage back from SMU. 34-31. 10:02 to go, fourth quarter.
10: This is a game heard right here on ESPN Radio. Louisville finished with 265 yards on the ground on 37 carries with 8 plays of at least 12 yards. Brown ran for a career-high 163 yards. 41-31, the final there. 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
0: 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Number five.
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4: 1-2 to Palacios. Ballpark roaring in the pitch. Fly ball, shallow right. Out goes Connor Falefa. It's dropping. It's down. Base hit. Palacios wins it. The Rays have won it 2-1. Down go the Red Sox, and down goes the magic number.
0: Number four.
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5: Second down and seven. One receiver wide to the left, man in motion across the formation. Simple handoff, Kewan Brown to the far side, to the 40, the 20, the 10, a right hand into the air, and his feet and the football into the end zone. Touchdown, Kewan Brown.
0: Number three.
3: Alabama's Keelan Russell takes it all the way, gives the Tide some cushion against Florida State. Chris Stewart had it from Learfield.
6: Stepping up Russell, he's going to get a first down. He's going to get a whole lot more. 45, 40, so on his feet, 30, 20, 10, 5, gone. Touchdown, Keelan Russell. 57 yards, and Alabama adds to its lead. It's 39 to 28.
0: Number two.
3: A wild finish in Nashville with Vanderbilt's Miles Capers strip sack in the waning moments of what looked like a loss to North Carolina State. Andrew Allegretta from Learfield.
7: With 6 seconds to go, there's the snap. Bailey rolls toward the right. He waits. He is going to be sacked. Oh, it's a safety with one second. Did they knock the football loose? Oh, goodness. Did Miles Capers get the
8: touchdown? Touchdown.
7: Get the football.
8: Unbelievable.
7: Yes, sir. They knocked it loose.
3: Jalen Braxton of Ole Miss picks off Sam Levitt and holds off LSU. David Kellum called it from Learfield.
9: Fourth and goal from the 6-yard line of Ole Miss. He brings a man in motion. There's the snap. Levitt wants to throw, fires. It's batted up in the air and intercepted. It's picked off by Jalen Braxton, and the Ole Miss Rebels have stopped the LSU Tigers.
1: Marty, well done. Thank you. And speaking of, we will get back to so much of this, including baseball. Let's begin here. Yankees are close to clinching the top spot in the AL wild card. The question is, how's the health of star slugger Aaron Judge? Buster Olney, ESPN Baseball Insider and Baseball Tonight podcast host, join Hammer and Emma and discuss what now for the Yankees after putting Judge back on the IL.
10: Let's face it, they're up against it now with just, you know, 9 days left in the regular season. Given the fact that they put Judge on the 10-day injured list, they could get him back for the final game of the regular season. One more game of prep because, guys, he didn't look good, right? When he came off the injured list, it was his spring training and he was striking out about 60% of his at-bats. Now he goes back on the injured list. We don't know how serious this calf strain is. It is a grade one. And also, the other thing, too, you know, normally in a situation like this, you'd think about, let's just put Judge DH and move some other pieces around. It's not a roster that's easy to move around because Ben Rice, Luis Garcia was their big trade deadline acquisition. Those guys have been playing a lot of first base and DH. What do you do with them? I was just reaching out to people today saying, could either one of those guys get reps in right field so you could squeeze Judge in at DH? It obviously is not a great situation for the Yankees.
1: No easy decisions either for Aaron Boone. Hey, leaders of the NL West, Los Angeles Dodgers facing the San Francisco Giants.
11: 3-0-1, line drive in the short center field for a base hit. And the Dodgers are going to play a couple more runs. DePaulo with a single in the center. The Dodgers a perfect 10-4 over the Giants.
1: That was the call on 570 LA Sports. Dodgers win with a final of 10-4. In the NL wildcard race, we woke Saturday morning with a three-way tie between the Cubs, Phillies, and the Padres. But after a Phillies loss to the Mets, a Cubs win over the Reds, and the Padres taking down the Marlins. It's now back to a two-way tie for that top spot between the Cubs and the Padres with seven games left to play. 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
3: 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More on Lane Kiffin's return to Oxford coming up shortly. But first, let's get to some meaningful September baseball. Red Sox facing the Rays. Now, Boston with a chance to clinch that second wild card spot with the win and either a loss by the Rangers or the Astros. But first things first, the Red Sox are going to take care of business. We go to the bottom of the ninth. This one in Tampa, knotted at one.
4: 1-2 to Palacios. Ballpark roaring in the pitch. Fly ball, shallow right. Out goes Connor Falefa. It's dropping. It's down. Base hit. Palacios wins it. The Rays have won it 2-1. Down go the Red Sox, and down goes the magic number.
3: The call on 620 WDAE, the Rays walk off the Sox with a final of 2-1. So, let's check out the AL West wildcard race now. Rangers leading division by a game atop Houston. Astros hosting the Braves, a game heard right here on ESPN Radio. Bases juice for Ronald in the seventh.
5: Bases full of Braves, Abreu to the belt. He brings it home. Swing a fly ball, deep left center field, way back it goes, it's toward the wall, and it's gone. It's a grand slam for Acuna, and Atlanta leads it 5-2. Number 20 for Acuna, he stood and watched, he knew it the moment it left his bat. He's high-stepping toward third, much to the delight of Braves fans here in Houston. He has stunned the Astros with a grand slam off of Abreu here in the seventh inning.
3: Braves double up the Astros by a final of 6-3. Now that opens the door for the Rangers to extend their division lead. Texas hosting the Blue Jays now. Rangers leading 3-1 in the sixth.
6: And now the pitch. And that's hit to deep left field. Straw going back. It is over his head. It's off the track and off the wall. Young just now at third being waved home. Stopping at third is Nimmo. It's an RBI double for Wyatt Langford and a 4-1 Ranger lead.
3: They go on 105-3. The Fan. Rangers win 6-2. Their division lead now is now up to 2 games. Good race in the AL Central between the White Sox and the Guardians. Let's begin with the Southsiders. Bottom of the sixth, Sox with a 2-1 lead. Third baseman Miguel Vargas at the dish.
7: The pitch. Vargas in the air, out into left. It is deep. Oh, baby! Out of here!
8: No, you didn't! You didn't call that! Talking.
7: Number 33.
9: Good one for Miguel Vargas with his 33rd of the year. The call on ESPN 1000. The White Sox go on to win that game. So how about the Cardians? Could they keep pace? They need a win to remain atop the AL Central with the Sox. Bottom of the first, Guardians jumped on the Athletics early.
10: Here's the 2-1. Swung on, and there's a high fly ball left center field. Does it have enough to get to the bleachers? It is a home run. They call it a home run for Angel Martinez. It just did make it over the 19-foot high wall. A two-run shot, 5-2 Cleveland.
9: The call on WTAM 1100. Guardians win 12-6. So the Guardians and the White Sox remain tied atop the AL Central. How about the best team in baseball? Brewers taking on the Orioles and heading towards a shutout.
11: Ashby has the one he wants. The 2-2 pitch. And he dropped a curveball in there for a called third strike. The Brewers shut out the Orioles 1-0 here today, and they tie their franchise record with their 97th victory of the season. Back-to-back years with at least 97 wins, and the Brewers have seven more chances to set a new standard before it's all said and done.
9: The call on 620 WTMJ. All right, we go back to college football now. 16th-ranked SMU Mustangs in Louisville taking on 23rd-ranked Cardinals. SMU 4-0 all-time against Louisville, including wins in each of the last two seasons. We go to the fourth quarter. Mustangs leading 31-28, but not for long.
12: Second down and 7. One receiver wide to the left. Man in motion across the formation. Simple handoff. T1 Brown to the far side. To the 30, the 20, the 10. A right hand into the air. And his feet and the football into the end zone. Touchdown, T1 Brown. 53 yards. It's his second touchdown run of over 50 yards today. And Louisville snatches the advantage back from SMU. 34-31. 10:02 to go.
9: That was a game heard right here on ESPN Radio. Louisville finished with 265 yards on the ground on 37 carries with 8 plays of at least 12 yards. Brown ran for a career-high 163 yards, 41-31, the final there. More coming up on ESPN Radio.
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0: 32-35. Sixth-ranked Ohio State hosting unranked Kent State. How about this moment for Jeremiah Smith?
1: First and 10, Ohio State at the Kent State 33-yard line. And Stan, a quick toss caught by Smith on the right side, gets to the Kent State 20, motors his way up to the 11 before he is stopped at the 11 of Kent State. Jeremiah Smith making some people miss before defensive back Derek Jackson stops him. And the Buckeyes again are in the Giant Eagle red zone.
2: And that one will be for the record, I believe, Paul. He had 13 yards on his first catch, and that was 13-plus, I got to think.
1: I would think so, too, Jim.
0: Most receiving yards in OSU history for Jeremiah Smith. That was Paul Keels from Learfield. By the second quarter, this one was a boat race.
1: Snap to Sand with 3 seconds left. Sand rolling at his own 40 on the right side. Sand now at the 43, cranks and fires. Deep down the right side for Brandon Ennis in the end zone. He catches it for a touchdown. Brandon Ennis in the middle of a bunch of Kent State defenders. Brandon Ennis hauls it in on a 49-yard touchdown Hail Mary pass from Julian Sand. How about that to make it 34-0 Ohio State?
0: Buckeyes win 59-3. Number 14, Penn State hosting Buffalo.
3: So on first and 10, their own 30. They ran a brilliant two-minute drill last week. Back over the middle. Howard at the 45, 40, far side, 25, 20, 15, 10, 5. Touchdown, Penn State, 70 yards from Rocco Beck to Kobe Howard.
0: The Colony Penn State Sports Network Nittany Lions roll 55-13 over Buffalo. Unranked Western Kentucky hosting number 4, Indiana.
4: Here's the snap back to Hoover, and he looks to throw it. He's got a bomb. He's got his man open. Charlie Becker has to come back for it. Catches it 30, 20, down to the 15. Still going 5. Dives to the end zone. Touchdown, Indiana. 79 yards on the pass play from Josh Hoover to Charlie Becker, and Indiana puts another 6 on the board and starts to pull away.
0: That's Don Fisher from Learfield. Hoosiers cruise 38-0. Number 24, Oklahoma hosting New Mexico State. This one was close in the third. Sooners looking to throw.
5: They go quick. Mateer back to pass. Has time. He's going to let it fly deep. Satania behind the defense. Got it. 5. Touchdown. Isaiah Satania. A bomb. 53-yard touchdown pass. John Mateer to Isaiah Satania.
0: That's Toby Rowland from Learfield. Sooners win 14-6. Coming up next, we'll get you caught up with what's happening in the NL wildcard race and our top sound as well. 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
20: Judson, we're into college football and baseball pennant races. We start with Tampa Bay's Richie Palacios' walk-off single, The Call, from 620 WDAE.
21: 1-2 to Palacios. Ballpark roaring in the pitch. Fly ball, shallow right. Out goes Connor Falefa. It's dropping. It's down. Base hit. Palacios wins it. The Rays have won it 2-1. Down go the Red Sox, and down goes the magic number.
18: Number four.
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22: Second down and seven. One receiver wide to the left, man in motion across the formation. Simple handoff, Kewan Brown to the far side, to the 30, the 20, the 10, a right hand into the air, and his feet and the football into the end zone. Touchdown, Kewan Brown.
18: Number three.
20: Alabama's Keelan Russell takes it all the way, gives the Tide some cushion against Florida State. Chris Stewart had it from Learfield.
23: Stepping up Russell, he's going to get a first down. He's going to get a whole lot more. 45, 40, still on his feet, 30, 20, 10, 5, gone. Touchdown, Keelan Russell. 57 yards, and Alabama adds to its lead. It's 39 to 28.
18: Two.
20: A wild finish in Nashville with Vanderbilt's Miles Capers strip sack in the waning moments of what looked like a loss to North Carolina State. Andrew Allegretta from Learfield.
24: With 6 seconds to go, there's the snap. Bailey rolls toward the right. He waits. He waits. He is going to be sacked. Oh, it's a safety with one second. Did they knock the football loose? Oh, goodness. Did Miles Capers get the
25: touchdown? Touchdown.
24: Get the football.
25: Unbelievable.
24: Yes, sir. They knocked it loose.
20: Jalen Braxton of Ole Miss picks off Sam Levitt and holds off LSU. David Kellum called it from Learfield.
26: Fourth and goal from the 6-yard line of Ole Miss. He brings a man in motion. There's the snap. Levitt wants to throw. Fires. It's batted up in the air and intercepted. It's picked off by Jalen Braxton. And the Ole Miss Rebels have stopped the LSU Tigers.
0: Marty, well done. Thank you. And speaking of, we will get back to so much of this, including baseball. Let's begin here. Yankees are close to clinching the top spot in the AL wild card. The question is, how's the health of star slugger Aaron Judge? Buster Olney, ESPN Baseball Insider and Baseball Tonight podcast host, join Hammer and Emma and discuss what now for the Yankees after putting Judge back on the IL.
1: Let's face it, they're up against it now with just, you know, 9 days left in the regular season. Given the fact that they put Judge on the 10-day injured list, they could get him back for the final game of the regular season. One more game of prep, because, guys, he didn't look good, right, when he came off the injured list. It was his spring training, and he was striking out about 60% of his at-bats. Now he goes back on the injured list. We don't know how serious this calf strain is. It is a grade one. And also, the other thing, too, you know, normally in a situation like this, you'd think about, let's just put Judge DH and move some other pieces around. It's not a roster that's easy to move around, because Ben Rice, Luis Garcia was their big trade deadline acquisition. Those guys have been playing a lot of first base and DH. What do you do with them? I was just reaching out to people today saying, could either one of those guys get reps in right field so you could squeeze Judge in at DH? It obviously is not a great situation for the Yankees.
0: No easy decisions either for Aaron Boone. Hey, leaders of the NL West, Los Angeles Dodgers facing the San Francisco Giants.
2: The 0-1 line drive in the short center field for a base hit. And the Dodgers are going to play a couple more runs. DePaulo with a single in the center. The Dodgers a perfect 10-4 over the Giants.
0: That was the call on 570 LA Sports. Dodgers win 10-4. Now in the NL wildcard race, we woke Saturday morning with a three-way tie between the Cubs, Phillies, and the Padres. But after a Phillies loss to the Mets, a Cubs win over the Reds, and the Padres taking down the Marlins, it's now back to a two-way tie for that top spot between the Cubs and the Padres with seven games left to play. That will do it for us. For our producer, Stephen Risser, our technical director is Michael Williams. I'm Judson Richards. Best of ESPN Radio is next.
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6: And who's out?
8: Where are they?
9: Out, out.
6: It's time to find out from the Freddie and Harry Selection Committee.
10: So you got us two, Josiah Howard, E. Doug, Eric Hanneman, and our sports anchor goddess, Christine Lisi. She is going to be the tie-breaking goddess that she is, because the Chicago Bears, I think they just scored again from this weekend. Harry Douglas was there for the game on the ESPN radio. The Chicago Bears put up not one, not two, not three, not four, not five touchdowns rushing, but six touchdowns rushing. They scored 1 point less than 60. They hung a 59 burger on the Carolina Panthers. So, and out of that offense, being that kind of offense after week one, we're going to have the top six Bears part of our selection committee. And the selection committee is brought to you by SoFi. So let's get it going.
6: Number one.
10: Brother Birthday Boy, who is the number one Bear on your list of the selection committee?
11: Smokey! Smokey, Smokey, Smokey. Smokey the Bear. Mm-hmm. Teaching us all about wildfires and how to prevent them. How could you not remember Smokey the Bear? You still should remember Smokey the Bear so you can keep things safe outdoors.
10: Only you can prevent forest fires. That was the common line from Smokey the Bear. As
11: Smokey,
10: far as
11: Smokey,
10: I
11: know. Smokey.
10: And also invoking Chris Tucker. Well done by you from Friday. So Josiah Howard, we got one for Smokey. Meaning Smokey the Bear. What's the number one bear on your list?
12: Well, we are Disney, right?
10: Last time
12: we
10: I checked.
12: Are.
10: Unless you know something we don't.
12: I just had to confirm. Okay. Winnie the Pooh, gotta be number one.
10: Okay.
12: Has to be number one.
10: All right. Representing the company.
11: I got a story. So, okay. Roddy White, one of my favorite teammates of all time, my brother from another mother.
10: Yeah.
11: That's my nickname.
10: Really?
11: From him. He called me Pooh Bear.
10: Really?
13: Because you like honey a lot?
11: Like, I you heard Chris Brown. He needed a honey pack. It's not even Friday yet. Come on now. He needed a honey pack.
10: You always be talking about the honey hole shot like in football.
11: He calls me Pooh Bear all the time.
10: Really?
11: Like, still to this day.
10: I did not know that.
7: Yep.
10: You held that in the holster for more than a while. And then it was able to be unleashed on this election committee. So E-Dog, Eric Hanneman, we got one for Winnie the Pooh. We got one for Smokey the Bear. What's the number one bear on your list?
8: Yeah, both of these are on my list.
10: Uh-huh.
8: So it's a tough decision. I mean, every time I would be running a board back in Albany, 104.5 The Team, shout out to my old station.
10: Attaboy.
8: You know, we'd have those PSAs all the time. Only you, like you just did, Freddie. I can't do it like you, but. My number one's going to be the. My number one's going to be the chubby little cubby all stuffed in fluff, baby. Silly old bear. Winnie the Pooh.
10: Wow, there we go. Okay, so we got two for Winnie the Pooh. HD, I'm with you. Smokey the Bear. Created in 1944 as a fire safety icon, he became a real-life symbol of forest conservation after a cub was rescued from a wildfire. So he's based on significance in history when it comes to Smokey the Bear, which means we have the earliest tiebreaker
7: I
10: think we've ever had, or at least a long, long time. Our selection committee, our sports and anchor goddess Christine Lisi is going to be our tie-breaking woman that she is. So we got two for Smokey the Bear from me and HD. We got two for Winnie the Pooh from E-Dog and Josiah. So Miss Christine Lisi, break the tie.
7: I knew Winnie the Pooh was going to win.
12: Silly,
10: I mean, Christine Lisi, if she's not anything, but she is definitely going to be, hey, come on now. Lovable characters.
7: Winnie the Pooh.
12: Chubby little cubby all stuffed in fluffo.
10: Uh-huh. Yeah. I like the fact that he spells honey.
12: Bother.
10: H-U-N-N-Y. Honey. I always love that on the front of the canister. Not H-O-N-E-Y, but H-U-N-N-Y, honey. So Winnie the Pooh, the number one bear on our selection committee.
9: Number two.
10: All right, Josiah Howard, who's number two on your list?
12: All right, we're going to go with a pretty awesome bear here, I think.
7: Ooh.
10: Based on your opinion, this ought to be good.
12: Of course.
10: Of course.
12: We're going to go with Poe the Kung Fu Panda.
10: From Kung Fu Panda.
7: Kung Fu Panda.
10: Voiced by Jack Black.
12: Yes, great Jack Black.
10: Yes. Okay, I'm feeling that. We'll see if it makes the cut.
7: I had Kung Fu Panda on my list, but not at number two.
10: Okay, well, before we get to your number two, who's the number two E-Dog on your list of bears according to our selection committee?
8: Well, you know, I am a shill just like Josiah a little bit for the company, so
12: Waka waka! Waka waka!
8: Fozzie the Bear from the Muppets.
10: Oh, nice! There we go.
8: You didn't get it from the Waka, Freddie? Did I not do a good enough job?
10: You did it fantastic. I guess I was laughing so hard.
7: You brought back so many memories with my kids, man.
10: Fozzie Bear! Waka waka
12: waka.
10: Well done. I'm going back to Smokey. I got to go back to Smokey the Bear. Got to represent the history. So
7: yeah,
10: I'm
7: with Smokey too.
10: Okay, so we got Smokey the Bear. That is number two on our list of the top six bears according to our selection committee.
9: Number three.
10: E-Dog Eric Hanneman, you start this time. Are you sticking with Fozzie Bear or are you going somewhere else for the number three bear on the list?
8: Yeah, that's a tough call here. Fozzie, we'll probably get it at some point. I'm going to nominate another one.
10: All right.
8: You know?
10: Okay.
8: There's a great song, and I probably should have had Josiah pull this up, but Bear Necessities.
10: Oh, nice.
8: Bear Necessities. I'm going Baloo from Jungle Book.
10: Look at you. Somebody do something about that kid. Well done. I love that. Fantastic. I'll say we got Baloo from the Jungle Book. That's number three on E-Dog's list. I'm going to go with another cartoon bear, and I may get fired for this, but hey, I'm at the point in my career. What are they going to do to me? I don't think the Ranger's going to like this, Yogi. Yogi and Boo Boo Bear.
7: From, hey, yo, Boo Boo.
10: From Jellystone. Always thinking, they're stealing those picnic baskets. Meanwhile, Boo Boo's one. I don't think the Ranger's going to like this, Yogi. Hanna-Barbera, that may be the best cartoon in the history of Hanna-Barbera. So, HD, I'm going with Yogi and Boo Boo Bear, number three on my list.
7: Hey, yo, Boo Boo. But my number three, all right, I had to think outside the box a little bit about this one because it's dealing with the movie, right?
10: Okay.
7: And the movie is called Man on Fire. Okay. And Denzel Washington is the bodyguard. And the little girl, Peeta, really loved Denzel Washington. So much so that she called him Creasy Bear. So nice. I'm going with Creasy Bear. Because
10: nice.
7: The stuff that Denzel Washington had to do in that movie to be able to make sure that little girl got back home safe to her mother, it was above and beyond. So Creasy Bear is at one of the top five on my list.
10: Oh, E-Dog, Dakota Fanning was the young girl in the movie, right? In Man on Fire with Denzel Washington?
8: I think so. I believe so, okay. Yeah.
10: I just wanted to make sure. I'm a movie guy, but you're a movie aficionado when it comes to characters. So we got one for Creasy Bear, played by the nickname they given to Denzel Washington in Man on Fire. E-Dog, you got Baloo. Josiah, I got Yogi Bear and Boo Boo. So Josiah, who's number three on your list?
12: I'm going to go with the iconic Bears sweater wearing Mike Ditka.
10: Ooh, oh, nice.
12: The Bears.
10: Inspired choice. And I know he's probably older than your grandparents.
7: Mike Ditka.
8: Good actor, too.
10: Very good actor. And a guy that you did not want to mess with even at past 80 years of age because he was like somebody you did not want to meet.
12: He was great in Kicking and Screaming.
10: He really was. Yes, he was. Was I talking to you? Fine, then. His press conference was legendary, whether he's a Bears coach or the Saints head coach. So, Christine Lisi, our sports anchor goddess, we bring you back in the break this time. So far, when it comes to Bear number three, we have Baloo from E-Dog. We have Mike Ditka from Josiah. You have Yogi Bear and Boo Boo from me. And have Creasy Bear, the nickname given to Denzel Washington, the movie Man on Fire, from HD. So, Miss Christine Lisi.
7: Creasy Bear was so important because Creasy Bear understood that these kids need to be protected at all times.
10: Okay.
7: And I had to make sure, that's what Denzel Washington basically said, I had to make sure that Peter got home safe and sound, even if I sacrificed my own body. Creasy Bear.
10: I'm surprised it took until Bear number three for you to start politicking for your favorite bear. So I digress. So Christine Lisi, break the tie.
9: As much as I love Baloo and Yogi and Boo Boo, I love Denzel a little bit more. I'm a Denzel girl.
10: That is 100% accurate when you manufacture it from Christine Lisi.
9: Mrs. Coleman and Mrs. Douglas are right there with me.
10: Sure. There are a lot of misses out there that are right there with you.
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1: Lane Kiffin makes his long-awaited return to Oxford as LSU takes on

0: road facing Vanderbilt. At one point, Vandy trailed 24-7 in the third quarter, but the Commodores climbed back in it. We go to the final seconds. NC State clinging to a 31-28 lead deep in their own territory.
1: With 6 seconds to go, there's the snap. Bailey rolls toward the right. He waits. He waits. He is going to be sacked. Oh, it's a safety with one second. Did they knock the football loose? Oh, goodness. Did Miles Capers get the
2: touchdown?
1: Touchdown! Oh, get the football.
2: Unbelievable.
1: Yes, sir. They knocked it loose. You've got to be kidding me. One of the most improbable finishes in the history of Vanderbilt football.
0: The call from Andrew Allegretta from Learfield. Miles Capers forced the fumble. Caden Daniels recovered just before time expired to give Vanderbilt a stunning 35-31 win over NC State. Vandy improves to 3-0. Vanderbilt head coach Clark Lee on winning the way they did.
3: I've never been a part of a game that ends that way. So all I can tell you is plenty of teams find a way out at the finish. This group found a way to win it, and I'm proud of them for that.
0: Vandy certainly found a way. Hey, coming up next, the race to October continues in Major League Baseball. Could Boston clinch a playoff spot on Saturday and back to a busy college football Saturday as well? That's all coming up. This is Fishin, Sports Center All Night on ESPN Radio.
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0: 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Nittany Lions roll 55-13 over Buffalo. Unranked Western Kentucky hosting number 4 Indiana.
1: Here's the snap back to Hoover, and he looks to throw it. He's got a bomb. He's got his man open. Charlie Beckley has to come back for it. Catches it 30, 20, down to the 15. Still going 5. Dives to the end zone. Touchdown, Indiana. 79 yards on the pass play from Josh Hoover to Charlie Becker, and Indiana puts another 6 on the board and starts to pull away.
0: That's Don Fisher from Learfield. Hoosiers cruise 38-0. Number 24, Oklahoma hosting New Mexico State. This one was close in the third. Sooners looking to throw.
2: They go quick. Mateer back to pass. Has time. He's going to let it fly deep. Satania behind the defense. Got it. 5. Touchdown. Isaiah Satania. A bomb. 53-yard touchdown pass. John Mateer to Isaiah Satania.
0: That's Toby Rowland from Learfield. Sooners win 14-6. Coming up next, we'll get you caught up with what's happening in the NL wildcard race and our top sound as well. 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
3: Judson, we're into college football and baseball pennant races. 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
4: 1-2 to Palacios. Ballpark roaring in the pitch. Fly ball, shallow right. Out goes Connor Falefa. It's dropping. It's down. Base hit. Palacios wins it. The Rays have won it 2-1. Down go the Red Sox, and down goes the magic number.
0: Number four.
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5: Second down and seven. One receiver wide to the left. Man in motion across the formation. Simple handoff. Kewan Brown to the far side, to the 30, the 20, the 10. A right hand into the air. And his feet and the football into the end zone. Touchdown, Kewan Brown.
0: Number three.
3: Alabama's Keelan Russell takes it all the way, gives the Tide some cushion against Florida State. Chris Stewart had it from Learfield.
6: Stepping up Russell, he's going to get a first down. He's going to get a whole lot more. 45, 40, it's on his feet, 30, 20, 10, 5, gone. Touchdown, Keelan Russell. 57 yards, and Alabama adds to its lead. It's 39 to 28.
0: Number two.
3: A wild finish in Nashville with Vanderbilt's Miles Capers strip sack in the waning moments of what looked like a loss to North Carolina State. Andrew Allegretta from Learfield.
7: With 6 seconds to go, there's the snap. Bailey rolls toward the right. He waits. He is going to be sacked. Oh, it's a safety with one second. Did they knock the football loose? Oh, goodness. Did Miles Capers get the
8: touchdown? Touchdown.
7: Get the football.
8: Unbelievable.
7: Yes, sir. They knocked it loose. You've got to be kidding me. One of the most improbable finishes in the history of Vanderbilt football.
0: Number one.
3: Jalen Braxton of Ole Miss picks off Sam Levitt and holds off LSU. David Kellum called it from Learfield.
9: Fourth and goal from the 6 yard line of Ole Miss. He brings a man in motion. There's the snap. Levitt wants to throw, fires. It's batted up in the air and intercepted. It's picked off by Jalen Braxton, and the Ole Miss Rebels have stopped the LSU Tigers.
1: Marty, well done. Thank you. And speaking of, we will get back to so much of this, including baseball. Let's begin here. Yankees are close to clinching the top spot in the AL wild card. The question is, how's the health of star slugger Aaron Judge? Buster Olney, ESPN Baseball Insider and Baseball Tonight podcast host, join Hammer and Amba and discuss what now for the Yankees after putting Judge back on the IL.
10: Let's face it, they're up against it now with just, you know, 9 days left in the regular season. Given the fact that they put Judge on the 10-day injured list, they could get him back for the final game of the regular season. One more game of prep because, guys, he didn't look good, right, when he came off the injured list. It was his spring training, and he was striking out about 60% of his at-bats. Now he goes back on the injured list. We don't know how serious this calf strain is. It is a grade one. And also, the other thing, too, you know, normally in a situation like this, you'd think about, let's just put Judge DH and move some other pieces around. It's not a roster that's easy to move around because Ben Rice, Luis Garcia was their big trade deadline acquisition. Those guys have been playing a lot of first base and DH. What do you do with them? I was just reaching out to people today saying, could either one of those guys get reps in right field so you could squeeze Judge in at DH? It obviously is not a great situation for the Yankees.
1: No easy decisions either for Aaron Boone. Hey, leaders of the NL West, Los Angeles Dodgers facing the San Francisco Giants.
11: The 0-1 line drive in the short center field for a base hit. And the Dodgers are going to play a couple more runs. DePaulo with a single in the center. The Dodgers a perfect 10-4 over the Giants.
1: That was the call on 570 LA Sports. Dodgers win with a final of 10-4. In the NL wildcard race, we woke Saturday morning with a three-way tie between the Cubs, Phillies, and the Padres. But after a Phillies loss to the Mets a Cubs win over the Reds and the Padres taking down the Marlins. It's now back to a two-way tie for that top spot between the Cubs and the Padres with seven games left to play. 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
3: Lane Kiffin makes his long-awaited return to Oxford as LSU takes on Ole Miss.
9: First down, there's the snap, and it's going to be Lacy off the right side. He's fighting to the goal line. 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
9: All kinds of time. 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
9: 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Did Miles Capers get the touchdown? 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

0: coach Clark Lee on winning the way they did.
1: I've never been a part of a game that ends that way. 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
0: Vandy certainly found a way. Hey, coming up next, the race to October continues in Major League Baseball. Could Boston clinch a playoff spot on Saturday and back to a busy college football Saturday as well? That's all coming up. This is Fish in Sports Center All Night on ESPN Radio.
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0: 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More on Lane Kiffin's return to Oxford coming up shortly. But first, let's get to some meaningful September baseball. Red Sox facing the Rays. Now, Boston with a chance to clinch that second wild card spot with the win and either a loss by the Rangers or the Astros. But first things first, the Red Sox are going to take care of business. We go

0: Chiefs are leading the charge with the best record. They bring their postseason momentum to Baltimore for a clash with the Orioles. 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

0: It on the end around to Brown. Brown cuts it back up the middle. Turns it upfield. Has the first down. Tim Brown. Touchdown. Tanner Brown has just sealed it.
1: The call on the Clemson Tigers Sports Network. Clemson rallied from a 14-point first-half deficit to beat North Carolina 28-20 in a game that lasted nearly 6 hours following a two-and-a-half-hour fourth-quarter weather delay. Here's Dabo Swinney on the win after the game.
2: What a special moment to be a part of. It was a great win for our football team. It was a great start to ACC play. We grew up. You know, those games are not fun to be a part of, but if you're going to be a great team, you got to win some like that. I'm just really, really proud of our team and, you know, how they hung in there. I saw some confidence. I saw an unshakable belief.
1: How about the number one team in the country, Texas Longhorns, taking on UTSA? This one, not overly close.
3: First down, goal to go, Texas, at the UTSA 1 yard line. Arch Manning under center. Manning has the snap, turns, hands it to Cooper, cuts inside, and he's across. Derek Cooper has his first touchdown as a Texas Longhorn, and it's the first touchdown of the second half for the Horns.
1: That's Greg Way from Learfield. Longhorns remain unbeaten. They win 30-6. Rutgers hosting 12th-ranked USC Trojans. Second quarter, USC stretches their lead.
4: 60-year senior for the Rutgers Scarlet Knights. Maiava straight back to pass, waiting. Throws downfield, up in the air, catching it is Corey Sims at the 20. Spins and turns, his man falls down. He does not. Into the end zone he goes, and it's a touchdown, USC.
1: The call on 710 ESPN LA. More USC. How about a 99-yarder in the third?
4: First and goal at the 9. Lonergan throws. Intercepted. This could go all the way back the other way. Prophet Brown at the 40. He's at the 30. He's at the other 30. 20. 10. Touchdown USC, and a game heartbreaker for Rutgers and a game maker for USC.
1: King Miller ran for 102 yards and a touchdown to help USC beat Rutgers with a final of 42-35. Sixth-ranked Ohio State hosting unranked Kent State. How about this moment for Jeremiah Smith?
5: First and 10, Ohio State at the Kent State 33-yard line. And Sand, a quick toss caught by Smith on the right side, gets to the Kent State 20, motors his way up to the 11 before he is stopped at the 11 of Kent State. Jeremiah Smith making some people miss before defensive back Derek Jackson stops him. And the Buckeyes again are in the Giant Eagle red zone.
6: And that one will be for the record, I believe, Paul. He had 13 yards on his first catch, and that was 13-plus, I got to think.
5: I would think so, too, Jim.
1: Most receiving yards in OSU history for Jeremiah Smith. That was Paul Keels from Learfield. By the second quarter, this one was a boat race.
5: Snap to Sand with 3 seconds left. Sand rolling at his own 40 on the right side. Sand now at the 43, cranks and fires. Deep down the right side for Brandon Innes in the end zone. He catches it for a touchdown. Brandon Innes in the middle of a bunch of Kent State defenders. Brandon Innes hauls it in on a 49-yard touchdown Hail Mary pass from Julian Sand. How about that to make it 34-0 Ohio State?
1: Buckeyes win 59-3. Number 14, Penn State hosting Buffalo.
7: So on first and 10, their own 30. They ran a brilliant two-minute drill last week. Back over the middle. Howard at the 45, 40, far side, 25, 20, 15, 10, 5. Touchdown, Penn State, 70 yards from Rocco Beck to Kobe Howard.
1: The call on the Penn State Sports Network. Nittany Lions roll 55-13 over Buffalo. Unranked Western Kentucky hosting number 4, Indiana.
8: Here's the snap back to Hoover, and he looks to throw it. He's got a bomb. He's got his man open. Charlie Becker has to come back for it. Catches it 30, 20, down to the 15. Still going 5. Dives to the end zone. Touchdown, Indiana. 79 yards on the pass play from Josh Hoover to Charlie Becker, and Indiana puts another 6 on the board and starts to pull away.
1: That's Don Fisher from Learfield. Hoosiers cruise 38-0. Number 24, Oklahoma hosting New Mexico State. This one was close in the third. Sooners looking to throw.
9: They go quick. Mateer back to pass. Has time. He's going to let it fly deep. Satania behind the defense. Got him. Five. Touchdown. Isaiah Satania. A bomb. 53-yard touchdown pass. John Mateer to Isaiah Satania.
1: That's Toby Rowland from Learfield. Sooners win 14-6. Coming up next, we'll get you caught up with what's happening in the NL wildcard race and our top sound as well. 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
19: How good is that? 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
20: 1-2 to Palacios. Ballpark roaring in the pitch. Fly ball, shallow right. Out goes Connor Falefa. It's dropping. It's down. Base hit. Palacios wins it. The Rays have won it 2-1. Down go the Red Sox, and down goes the magic number.
21: Number 4.
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22: Second down and 7. One receiver wide to the left. Man in motion across the formation. Simple handoff. Kewon Brown to the far side. To the 30. The 20. The 10. A right hand into the air. And his feet and the football into the end zone. Touchdown, Kewon Brown.
21: Number 3.
19: Alabama's Keelan Russell takes it all the way, gives the Tide some cushion against Florida State. Chris Stewart had it from Learfield.
23: Stepping up Russell, he's going to get a first down. He's going to get a whole lot more. 45, 40, still on his feet, 30, 20, 10, 5, gone. Touchdown, Keelan Russell. 57 yards, and Alabama adds to its lead. It's 39-28.
21: Number 2.
19: A wild finish in Nashville with Vanderbilt's Miles Capers strip sack in the waning moments of what looked like a loss to North Carolina State. Andrew Allegretta from Learfield.
24: With 6 seconds to go, there's the snap. Bailey rolls toward the right. He waits. He waits. He is going to be sacked. Oh, it's a safety with one second. Did they knock the football loose? Oh, goodness. Did Miles Capers get the
25: touchdown? Touchdown.
24: Look at the football.
25: Unbelievable.
24: Yes, sir. They knocked it loose. You've got to be kidding me. One of the most improbable finishes in the history of Vanderbilt football.
21: Number 1.
19: Jalen Braxton of Ole Miss picks off Sam Levitt and holds off LSU. David Kellum called it from Learfield.
26: Fourth and goal from the 6-yard line of Ole Miss. He brings a man in motion. There's the snap. Levitt wants to throw, fires. It's batted up in the air and intercepted. It's picked off by Jalen Braxton, and the Ole Miss Rebels have stopped the LSU Tigers.
1: Marty, well done. Thank you. And speaking of, we will get back to so much of this, including baseball. Let's begin here. Yankees are close to clinching the top spot in the AL wild card. The question is, how's the health of star slugger Aaron Judge? Buster Olney, ESPN Baseball Insider and Baseball Tonight podcast host, join Hammer and Amba and discuss what now for the Yankees after putting Judge back on the IL.
27: Let's face it, they're up against it now with just, you know, 9 days left in the regular season. Given the fact that they put Judge on the 10-day injured list, they could get him back for the final game of the regular season. One more game of prep because, guys, he didn't look good, right, when he came off the injured list. It was his spring training, and he was striking out about 60% of his at-bats. Now he goes back on the injured list. We don't know how serious this calf strain is. It is a grade one. And also, the other thing, too, you know, normally in a situation like this, you'd think about, let's just put Judge DH and move some other pieces around. It's not a roster that's easy to move around because Ben Rice, Luis Garcia was their big trade deadline acquisition. Those guys have been playing a lot of first base and DH. What do you do with them? I was just reaching out to people today saying, could either one of those guys get reps in right field so you could squeeze Judge in at DH? It obviously is not a great situation for the Yankees.
1: No easy decisions either for Aaron Boone. Hey, leaders of the NL West, Los Angeles Dodgers facing the San Francisco Giants.
28: The 0-1 line drive into short center field for a base hit. And the Dodgers are going to play a couple more runs. DePaulo with a single into center. The Dodgers a perfect 10-4 over the Giants.
1: That was the call on 570 LA Sports. Dodgers win 10-4. Now in the NL wildcard race, we woke Saturday morning with a three-way tie between the Cubs, Phillies, and the Padres. But after a Phillies loss to the Mets, a Cubs win over the Reds, and the Padres taking down the Marlins, it's now back to a two-way tie for that top spot between the Cubs and the Padres with 7 games left to play. That will do it for us. For our producer, Stephen Risser, our technical director is Michael Williams. I'm Judson Richards. Best week ever is next. 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
9: I'm Ed Bankin. The much-anticipated matchup between Ole Miss and LSU lived up to its hype, and Rebels fans got their win and the revenge against their old coach. Ole Miss defeated Lane Kiffin's Tigers 32-24. After the game, Rebels head coach Pete Golding tried to keep everything in perspective, but did acknowledge what the victory meant to the program.
11: You know, I just told our team in there, I was like, look, I don't think anybody came here to beat LSU. I mean, that's not what our goal was coming in and working so hard in the offseason summer. It wasn't just a win one football game. I told him, yes, is it sweet? Absolutely.
9: It was a big night for Ole Miss quarterback Trinidad Chambliss. He threw for 363 yards and two touchdowns. The upset of the night came in College Station, where number 9 Texas A&M fell to Kentucky 31-21. West Virginia went to 3-0 by beating 25th-ranked Virginia 38-27. And a high-scoring affair, number 10 Alabama down Florida State 50-36. To the baseball playoff races, where Texas is now on top of the AL West. The Rangers beat the Blue Jays 6-2, while the Astros fell to the Braves 6-3. The win for Atlanta also reduced its magic number to clinch the National League East to 1 with the help of the Phillies' 10-3 loss to the Mets. Philadelphia falls to third behind San Diego and Chicago in the NL wildcard standings. The Padres' 7-6 win over the Marlins was their 12th victory in 13 games. NFL news, according to the NFL Network Ian Rapoport, Ravens pass rusher Trey Hendrickson is expected to play today against the Saints despite dealing with a broken finger. According to ESPN's Jeremy Fowler, Panthers pass rusher Patrick Jones II is not expected to play against the Falcons due to a back injury.
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0: exits any team has forced on a top 10 opponent in a quarter in decades. And then you put Texas A&M into this scramble mode throughout the entire fourth quarter. This is about what Will Stein is building at Kentucky and about what Marcel Reed and that offense was not able to do. How many more plays did you say that A&M ran?
1: 30 more plays. Yes.
0: So you win time of possession by a lot, and that's the result?
1: At home, jeez, of all places. And oh, by the way, LSU and A&M meet next week. You want to know the wildest ending and I've ever seen in college football? It happened in Nashville. NC State up 17-0. Jared Curtis, getting the five-star freshman, much ballyhooed right there, thanks to Nate Bargatze flipping him from Georgia over to Vanderbilt, kind of leads them into a fourth-quarter game. Then all of a sudden, all they have to do for C.J. Bailey in NC State with 6 seconds left is do a Dan Orlovsky out of the back of the end zone. Do anything other than this.
2: With 6 seconds to go, there's the snap. Bailey rolls toward the right. He waits. He is going to be sacked. Oh, it's a safety with one second. Did they knock the football loose? Oh, goodness. Did Miles Capers get the
3: touchdown? Touchdown!
2: Oh, get the football.
3: Unbelievable.
2: This time, they knocked it loose.
1: Andrew Allegretta from Learfield on the call. Do you know how many seconds there are in a college football game in regulation, Courtney?
0: I could do the math, but it might take me a whole segment to figure it out. So, yes,
1: 3,000 seconds, okay? 3,000 seconds.
0: And all
1: North Carolina State was ahead or at least tied in that game for 2,999 seconds out of 3,000. There was one second. Whatever the win probability was, it was 99.9999% repeating, basically, to win that game until that happened.
0: You never run backwards into the end zone.
1: I didn't even mind that.
0: But he panicked. Take a knee. You're going to win the game.
1: Throw the ball out of the back of the end zone.
0: Do anything other than that.
1: Anything other than throwing up on your shoes at that moment. And if you go back and look on Twitter, it's amazing. Do you see like the press box of Tim Beck and all the Vanderbilt coaches going wild? Ultimately ends up being a crazy victory for Vanderbilt, 35-31. All right, we got a lot more college football to fill you in. The best of the rest is coming up, including video game numbers from the Ducks, Indiana. And what Miami did to Wake over on Friday is astronomical. Courtney Cronin, Peter Burns, best week ever on ESPN Radio.
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0: with Clemson. What does a win against Clemson really mean, not just within that league, but also for LSU's resume as well? And you know, that's something that the selection committee will look at, and it is one of the reasons that I didn't drop LSU further. I have them at number 8, but the fact that Clemson was able to come out of the gates after a delay and make a comeback win against North Carolina was important.
1: Last thing for you, USC kind of struggled a little against Rutgers, but what do you expect to see from the Trojans coming up?
0: They've got to play better defense. They have to. I mean, this is like, this has Lincoln Riley blueprint all over it, which is you've got a good offense,
1: yeah,
0: and you'll take that quarterback any day of the week, Jaden Maiava. But man, you can't allow Rutgers to just hang around. You can't. But the selection committee looks at factors like the fact that they had to fly 5 hours across the country to Piscataway, New Jersey, right? They're in a different time zone. They got the win and they got it done, but we're going to learn more about USC when they play Oregon. I don't know if they were looking ahead to that game or if this was just tricky, but Gary Patterson was a splash for hire as defensive coordinator, and it just hasn't translated yet onto the field with that defense.
1: Yeah, they had to fly 4,000 miles to go play a conference matchup, and as Don Draper from Mad Men once said, that's what the money's for. That's exactly what the money was for USC joining the Big Ten. Heather Dennich, always great stuff. Well caffeinated as always. We appreciate the time.
0: Thanks, guys. Go Steelers.
1: There it is. I knew we'd get a Steelers on the way out. We'll talk a lot more about the NFL in hour number 3. Will Stein, the head coach of the Kentucky Wildcats. Remember, the former Oregon offensive coordinator. What a big win they had against Texas A&M. He's going to be joining us in about an hour and a half. All right, coming up, we got the rapid-fire water cooler, including, did we possibly see the worst ending to a college football game ever yesterday? Courtney Cronin, Peter Burns, Best Week Ever rolls on.
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13: John Ireland here, and I'm excited to

0: play. Still have his Pro Set football card back.
1: There's so many examples of like self-inflicted disaster, like on routine plays. All you gotta do is if you're NC State in that moment, don't run backwards into the end zone. Take a knee, throw the ball out of bounds. I mean, if you're going to run anywhere in the end zone, just run out of bounds.
0: Anywhere.
1: God, like.
0: It's as bad as I had ever
1: heard. The worst mental lapse that we saw yesterday.
0: And this is not like a true freshman quarterback. And here's the deal. CJ Bailey had played pretty damn good. Yeah. Really good in that game. Just brutal for him, Dave Doran, and the Wolfpack. All right, next one, Mikey.
2: All right, lots of sound bites from Lane coming out this week. But after the game yesterday, he was talking in his presser about the stadium in Oxford being full, and he had this to say.
3: I think you walk into a storm, you know, like that's what happens a lot of times in these games. I see it all the time. We're going buzzsaw, you walk in, it's a buildup. You know, the stadium was full, you know, an hour early. So I guess I had to leave to get him to do that. So you're welcome.
2: He's taking shots on the way out.
1: What a loser. Just shut up. Peter, here's what I want to know.
0: Oh, God.
1: I'm so tired of the notion that Lane Kiffin can do and say and be however he wants to because it's Lane being Lane. And we're all supposed to just tolerate that. What if he just didn't say anything?
0: I mean, that's what he was on social media for the longest time, right? He stopped social media in the off season, so he got a little bit more. The problem is Lane can't help himself.
1: That's such a BS excuse.
0: He says it, and he kind of sheepishly says it. Like, Lane's trying to play two things here. Lane's trying to be the villain. He's trying to be the WWE wrestling heel. But then he also kind of wants to be like, I want you to like me as well, too, and I'm human. Like, one way or another, like, just lean into it. It feels like he kind of hops back and forth. It's all about the players. Well, it's all about me. It's all about this. It's all about that. Like,
2: it seems like there's like a good Lane and a bad Lane on his shoulders, and they're constantly fighting.
1: I don't think there's a good or a bad. I think there's just a narcissist.
0: I think there's a narcissist.
1: To do that on the way out, after your team lost, after your offense, which looks so good the last 2 weeks, can't even score until the final 2 minutes of the first half? Like, it's cowardice.
0: You're going to make me defend Lane Kiffin here, and this puts me in a bad spot here. Not as an LSU fan, but just all of that. I don't necessarily put that loss in the offense being that bad on Lane Kiffin. I put it on the fact that you paid $5 million to Sam Levitt, who couldn't hit a wide-open wide receiver.
1: Sure.
0: And that to me, but you whiffed on Brendan Sorsby, thankfully, and then you had to go pay him a premium, Sam Levitt you did, because you tried to go get Damon Williams out of Washington, even though he was under contract, so that didn't work. Like, Lane always tries to outsmart himself, then he gets himself into a pickle, and so here's where he's at right now.
1: Everything that happened in the lead up to this game, the gamesmanship, lanesmanship, if you want to call it that, with the Sam Levitt of it all, and is he doubtful? Why is he on the injury report? Oh, he's miraculously healthy and playing. And you've got LSU's running backs coach antagonizing the student section. You have Lane doing what he did yesterday, making those comments post-game. It's not even about being gracious in defeat. It's just about not having a sore loser attitude in all of it.
0: You know who didn't play gamesmanship with the injury report? You know who was it?
1: Talking about
0: Pete Golding. Golding was all about ball this week. And guess what? From the jump, they were prepped. They were ready to go. They were the better team. You spot them 17 points, you weren't ready to play. Pete Golding had those guys ready to play. We'll talk more about that game and all of college football week 3 next.
4: 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Should they be on upset alert against the Giants? It's Unsportsmanlike, 6 a.m. Eastern, right here on ESPN Radio, ESPN 2, and ESPNU.
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15: Good morning, everyone, and welcome to Beyond Sports. I'm Hannah Stanley with you as I am every week. It has been years now that I've gotten to talk with you every week and learn so much about our world and our communities together. And today is no different, as I'm always seeking to learn new things. There has been a very particular type of dementia in the news lately. And while we are saddened to have heard about Bruce Willis and what he has gone through and what his family is going through, it led me to some lovely, lovely people. And they are with the Association from Frontotemporal Degeneration. And so joining me today on the line and for this program is Susan Dickinson, the Chief Executive Officer. Susan, thank you so much for your time today.
16: It's a pleasure to be here, Hannah.
15: It is always so nice to meet lovely people doing incredible work, and get to learn myself. So before we get into it, yes, Bruce Willis, this is what's brought a lot of attention to this, but this has been something that has been, that has always been probably. Can you tell us a little bit about what this is? And for ease, I will probably call it FTD for much of the program so people know what I'm discussing.
16: That is what I do as well. So,
15: okay,
16: so
15: good.
16: Yes, it's a disease that most people have never heard of. And that's why, you know, our work with the Willis family is such a gift. They're so generous in, you know, in sharing his diagnosis. So as you say, FTD is one form of dementia. So if we say what dementia is a disease that impairs people's cognition, it impairs their ability to think, or any impairs any part of what the brain does normally. That's a very broad umbrella. And there are different diseases that can impact the brain's functioning. And that's what we call dementia. So

0: Obviously, the most common form of dementia that everybody's heard of is Alzheimer's.
1: Sure.
0: And Alzheimer's affects the memory center of the brain. And we know that it happens in older people. Mm-hmm. So this is, and this is one of our main problems, Hannah, so I'm really glad we're starting there. People think all dementia is Alzheimer's, and that's not at all true. Like I said, there's Lewy body dementia, there's vascular dementia, and the kind of dementia that our organization represents and works for is, as you said, called FTD. And FTD differs from Alzheimer's in three important ways. The first one is it affects a different part of the brain. So whereas Alzheimer's happens in the memory center, mm-hmm. and the main symptom we see is forgetfulness. Mm-hmm. Right? Did you have lunch today?
1: Right.
0: You know, what's somebody's name? Where are the car keys? Mm-hmm. At later stages, how do I find my way home? Right?
1: Certainly.
0: These are anybody who's dealt with Alzheimer's and a loved one will recognize those are the situations that are problematic. Mm-hmm. But FTD doesn't affect the memory center. It affects, as the name implies, the frontal and the temporal lobes of the brain. And so what do those parts control?
2: Thank you. That was my next question.
0: Yeah. The temporal lobe controls language. Mm-hmm. It can also control some parts of our emotions. The frontal lobe controls what we call executive functioning.
1: Okay.
0: And personality and behavior. And so we use our frontal lobes for things like you get up in the morning and you make a plan for the day, mm-hmm. and you follow the plan. Tough decision making, judgment. If you think of everything a 2-year-old doesn't have yet.
1: Oh, right? Interesting.
0: So a 2-year-old's gonna, you know, hurt themselves by jumping off, you know, the bed or whatever you'd say. Mm-hmm. They're gonna not understand that if they think Aunt Judy's dress is ugly, they're just gonna say Aunt Judy. Or Aunt Judy, you've got a big nose, right?
1: No,
0: I mean,
1: filter.
0: Something that we would understand from a social level, all the social rules, right, is in that category. Apathy, so incentive.
1: Mm-hmm. Interesting.
0: You know, I'm going to set a goal for myself and I'm going to get it done. That's the frontal lobe. And so what we see as symptoms... Mm-hmm. Early in the stage of FTD, and so we're talking about a disease in the brain where cells in the frontal or temporal lobe are dying. So we're losing capacity of these skills. Now, a disease starts in one place, right? So if it starts in the temporal lobe, what we're going to see is maybe some word finding problems.
1: Okay.
0: Maybe some inability to put words together in a meaningful sentence. Right. So that's the kind of thing where some that form of the disease is called primary progressive aphasia. Aphasia is a problem with language.
1: All right. So I'm going to interrupt and I apologize. I want to make sure.
0: It's a long answer. It's a complicated disease.
1: No, but it's very complicated. For those just joining us, I am Hannah Stanley. She is Susan Dickinson, Chief Executive Officer of AFTD, which is the Association for Frontotemporal Degeneration. And it is a type of dementia that if you have heard, like, I think I know this FTD, you might have heard it because this is what they have disclosed Bruce Willis has. You also mentioned Lewy body, which is what Robin Williams had, and Alzheimer's, which is what Gene Hackman was said to have. And while this is horrible for anyone going through it, it is helpful to kind of know people of stature who can bring attention to these things or raise awareness, we'll say. So as you mentioned, the Willis family being so forthcoming with what's going on. However, what you just said is what could happen. Is that what always happens with FTD? Because it's frontal and temporal. How can this, does it always manifest in the same way? Or is it?
0: This is one of the real challenges, Hannah, is it looks different in different people. And you're alluding to exactly why.
3: Okay.
0: If the disease starts in the temporal lobes, the first symptoms are going to be these language problems like that I just described. If it starts in the temporal lobe, it's going to look like somebody's making choices that they didn't used to make. Somebody's making mistakes that they didn't used to make. And that's, so it creeps in very quietly. And it is not, the early symptoms are often not what somebody would say, there's a medical problem, I need to get to a neurologist.
1: Right.
0: Because we're talking, as I said, about slight personality changes, slight social interaction changes. Mm-hmm. The other thing in the frontal lobe is empathy. So we have families who say, you know, my kid cut their finger and mom just laughed. She didn't kiss it and get a Band-Aid and everything that she would have done in the past. So it's changes that don't make sense, but it creeps in quietly, as Emma Willis has described.
1: Which is so challenging because as we've seen with Alzheimer's and people have discussed with other types of dementia, there's that line where you think, am I just forgetful because I'm getting older? Is my personality changing because I just don't care? Or is this something that is wrong? And what you said is, do I need to see a neurologist? But if you do, is there help?
0: So we're working on that.
1: Great.
0: I will say there are no approved drugs. Okay. So a doctor cannot make a prescription and get you a pill mm-hmm. or anything like that. You know, it's not like diabetes, for instance, where, you know, here's your prescription for insulin. And there are two things. There are active clinical trials. Mm-hmm. So a very important thing, once somebody wraps their head around this diagnosis, is to consider participating in the research that will get us the first approved drugs. I have no doubt. And we are getting closer every day. So there's
1: a
0: lot of
1: science for our community. Yes.
0: Yeah, that there wasn't before. The other thing I'd say though, Hannah, is this is a tough disease. I mean, we just described it. It's hard to understand. And there is a lot of damage done to a family before a diagnosis is made. Because it can really rip relationships apart. So let me go back really quick and remind me to come back
1: please.
0: To this point. So,
1: okay.
0: So three differences from Alzheimer's. One is it's a different part of the brain. So you're hearing me describe the kind of symptoms that happen. It's not forgetfulness. It's not straightforward. The second one is it can happen younger. So we know that Alzheimer's happens mostly in the 70s and 80s, right? It's a disease of mm-hmm. aging.
1: Yes.
0: FTD can be found anywhere from the 30s to the 80s.
1: Wow.
0: And in fact, it is most commonly diagnosed in people 40s, 50s, and 60s. And so what we know is under the age of 60, FTD is the most common form of dementia.
1: That's fascinating because I'd not heard of this until thank Emma Hemming Willis for coming forward and for the family for coming forward with this. And that's why I'm so appreciative that they did.
0: Yeah. The whole community is, believe me. And the other key thing, so that third difference is it is not very common. And that explains why most people have never heard of it.
1: So what
0: and
1: are
0: so
1: our
0: you
1: numbers?
0: Get that combination.
1: I'm sorry. Yeah, no. What are the numbers for not being very common?
0: So the numbers we can quote is 50 to 60,000 people in the U.S.
1: And that's diagnosed?
0: Yes.
1: Okay.
0: And you put your finger on where I was just going to go, right? So you put those three things together, kind of weird symptoms that people, you know, a lot of our people are sent to marriage counselors instead of a neurologist. Mm-hmm. People think they're having a midlife crisis, mm-hmm. you know, poor judgment. Why did he just go spend the kid's college fund on a sports car?
1: That is a midlife crisis.
0: Right. Like, you wouldn't go to a neurologist.
1: No, right. You would not. Right.
0: So weird symptom, unusual symptoms,
1: sure.
0: Right? Younger age.
1: Yep.
0: And a lot of people haven't heard of FTD, including physicians. What that really results in, Hannah, is a very extended journey to an accurate diagnosis. What we know is on average, it takes people 3.5 years to get to a diagnosis of FTD from when they start seeking something, saying something's wrong here. You know, this isn't just a choice.
1: Right.
0: This, I need to be listened to. I need to find somebody who's going to help me figure this out because there is something fundamentally different. There are changes that aren't, I can't explain.
1: And that is if the person, because one of the symptoms you mentioned was apathy. So do they even, are they just like, nah, whatever. And that's why maybe those numbers of the 50 to 60,000 could be skewed if they don't have an advocate helping push forward.
0: That's one key role. No question. That's one key reason. But the final thing I will add sure. is the other thing that's in the frontal lobe is self-awareness.
1: Okay.
0: And so many FTD patients do not recognize that they themselves are changing.
1: Mm-hmm.
0: And you can see this adds to the perception that it's a marital problem, right? She's mm-hmm. saying, he's changed. This doesn't make sense.
1: Mm-hmm.
0: He's saying, I haven't changed. You know, maybe I haven't done everything you want, right? I mean, we those of us married know how these yes. conversations can go.
1: Of course.
0: And that really adds to the confusion. It absolutely adds to what I said before, which is by the time a family can get to this diagnosis, often there is a tremendous amount of damage that's already done. And that's in relationships. That's in trust. That's in, I told you, errors in judgment, right? Judgment is where the what's in the frontal lobe. So a lot of people get fired because they can no longer perform their professional duties. They're making mistakes. They're making bad calls. And depending on what your job is, this can be, it gets you fired.
1: And this is all, I'm so sorry to interrupt again. Susan Dickinson, Chief Executive Officer of AFTD, the Association for Frontotemporal Degeneration. That is a lot of complicated syllables.
0: Yes.
1: I want to make sure I say it correctly. AFTD for the website is theaftd.org. All of what you're telling me is so interesting because if it manifests between 45 and 64 often, that is sweet spot for midlife crisis. That is sweet spot for I'm kind of sick of being married to you. And it's also our kids are grown, right?
0: Not always.
1: Oh, not always.
0: 45, right?
1: 45, they might not be. They might not be, but some of that, you're not necessarily. So if we're a little bit later, right? And we're kids are maybe at college, you're not necessarily going to be, maybe somebody's starting to think about retirement. All of these life changes are possibly starting or kicking in right in this time frame. So it is so obvious why this is a challenge. This is sad on many levels, especially with misdiagnosis or non-diagnosis.
0: Yeah. And I think you've hit upon so many of the aspects of why people don't think this is a disease, right? There's some plating factors that could go into it. And the other thing I'd say is, in that age range, right, you are at the height of your earning career. Some people do have young kids at home, or at least teenagers. So this is very different than if it's an 80-year-old who forgets to turn off the stove and, puts themselves at risk.
1: Yes.
0: So you get this. This is why we don't actually know how many people in the country have FTD, because we know that they get diagnosed with depression. Mm-hmm. They get diagnosed with bipolar disease. There can be some people who have some movement aspects, and that's very different. You might get sent to a neurologist, but it's a movement neurologist. It's not somebody who deals with the brain who's called a behavioral neurologist. So all of these reasons mean we don't know how many people actually have it, mean that there's a whole lot of damage done to the social infrastructure of a lot of lives, not just the person with the disease.
1: I've been on your website, of course, to find and connect with you guys. What are some of the things that they can find on there as far as, looking for symptoms, if they stumble upon for maybe a loved one, what is on there that they can get help through.
0: Yeah, I'm glad you asked, Hannah. So AFTD was founded by a woman who had lost her husband to this disease. And she had three teenagers at home. And this is, you know, her experience. And she really came out of it after he had passed

0: actual diagnostic criteria for the different FTD disorders.
1: Wow.
0: And I mentioned PPA is the aphasia version for all, you know, if you have the language systems. Behavioral variant FTD is more the frontal set of symptoms. There, as I said, there are other subtypes called PSP and CBS that involve more movement first.
1: Wow.
0: So, and I already told you, a lot of doctors aren't good, haven't seen a lot of this, maybe not have heard of it at all. So if you can download this, fill out this form and take it to the doctor.
1: Absolutely.
0: It's something concrete and it gives them the tools, you know, to pursue it. And maybe if they don't feel qualified to actually make the diagnosis, our website has all of the expert centers across the U.S. that are qualified and have a lot of experience with this disease. So when you find us, there's accurate information and there's a lot. There are concrete tools. But you know, Hannah, I think the real value we add is there's a community of people who understand. And we said this can be a very isolating thing. There can be so much damage done before you get the diagnosis. We have 100 support groups across the country. We have licensed social workers who manage our helpline, 800, you know, toll free. And it is very, you know, people think what's going on? It's just very disorienting. And as I said, isolating. And when you find AFTD, you find a community that understands. You don't have to explain yourself or explain what your experiences have been. We get it. And that can be really reassuring. And validating, quite honestly.
1: Validating, I would think would be the first thing many people are looking for is I'm not crazy. Either my loved one or myself going through something that is abnormal. But because it is in fact so rare, as you mentioned, Susan Dickinson, my guest today with AFTD, the Association for Frontotemporal Degeneration. And it is an organization that helps support people in research and on and on. And you guys can go to theaftd.org and get information. You earlier said that it can start in the early stages, very, very subtly creep in. How does this stage out throughout the course of this disease?
0: Yes. So again, it starts in one place, mm-hmm. right? One cell. Right. So if it starts in the frontal lobe, we described what the first symptoms might look like. If it starts in the temporal lobe, it's going to look more like language than behavior. Mm-hmm. But what we know is this is a degenerative disease, which means it progresses throughout the brain. So as more cells die, someone's going to become more impaired. So their language is going to disintegrate more. They're going to lose the ability to put those meaningful sentences together. Mm-hmm. In the frontal lobe, their behavior is going to get maybe more bizarre, more unexplained. Again, make an error judgment with the family's finances. So it just, the symptoms get bigger. And then obviously, well, by the end, most people have symptoms from all of these different buckets that I've described because threads through the brain. And by the end, as with all forms of dementia, you know, somebody lacks the ability to care for themselves. You know, the activities of daily living, they move less, you know, they'll eventually be bedridden. So our nervous system controls everything we do, right? Mm-hmm. And as a disease spreads throughout it, regardless of where it starts, the end stages are actually going to look, all the dementias are going to look very similar.
1: Look very similar. And this is so challenging because it can be different for everybody, but what would that time frame potentially average to be?
0: So as with most things with FTD, I can't give you a...
1: I know, this is all so blurry.
0: Yeah. Yeah. The average life expectancy from diagnosis is maybe 7 to 13 years.
1: Wow.
0: But we know... when does somebody get diagnosed, right?
1: So that's from diagnosis.
0: Yeah. So I would say, you know, the actual course of the disease can take anywhere from 2 to 20 years, excuse me. The very shorter end would be somebody who also, there's a subportion of our community that also has ALS.
1: Oh,
0: and we know that ALS is very, very fast progressing. So that would be the 2-year end.
1: Because this is not necessarily a standalone, like you have this, but nothing else. You can have this and ALS.

0: this and a different form of something that could also be a comorbidity.
1: Exactly. It's complicated.
0: It's very complicated. And I'm really grateful for the Willis family, but also to your association for frontotemporal degeneration, for having all of these resources for those who need it. People, I would have to assume, are asking, but how do you get it? It starts in one cell, but why?
1: Yeah. Yeah. So what we know, most people we don't have an answer yet, Hannah. We don't know why most people get this. There is a subset of people for whom it's genetic and it is being inherited. And that's maybe 20%, maybe 25%.
0: Okay.
1: There is a very strong genetic component. We call it autosomal dominant for anybody who understands genetics, but that's where you look at a family tree and you see the very vertical pattern from grandparent to parent to child.
0: Interesting.
1: And we know this, again, this is about 20% of people with the diagnosis. We have identified a number of genes that can cause FTD.
0: Hmm.
1: And so in these families, if somebody wants to know if they inherited the mutation, they can learn before they develop the symptoms. So that's one set of, you know, that we know. There's a small group kind of in the middle where if you looked at that family tree, you wouldn't see that strong vertical pattern. So there isn't a very strong genetic determination, but you'd see a scattering, more kind of neurological diagnoses than you'd see by chance.
0: Sure.
1: You know, maybe more Alzheimer's, more Parkinson's, more, you know, certainly bipolar or depression, right? Because mm-hmm. the other thing is, if you look at the family tree, we're dealing with the past when diagnosis wasn't as accurate as it is today.
0: Right.
1: So if you see that smattering, what we'd say is there's probably some elevated risk in the family that we don't yet understand, but it is, again, not that single strong gene as in that first group of families. And then about 60% of the community, Hannah, we don't see any indication of anything being inherited. We haven't yet identified environmental factors.
0: Oh, interesting.
1: Again, the challenge with diagnosis is a problem with, it creates a problem for doing those kind of studies, right? You got to know who actually has this disease.
0: Yes.
1: To look at, you know, is there a chemical or, you know, whatever other environmental factors have been implicated in other diseases. I know Parkinson's has been in the news a lot lately in this regard.
0: Mm-hmm.
1: So we don't yet have any environmental data on FTD. So for most people, this hits out of the blue. And this is where you get what we've been talking about, the extended journey to a diagnosis.
0: Right. Especially if you're not looking for it, you don't think, a slight behavioral change or a small personality change, you don't think it's going to lead to this.
1: Mm-hmm.
0: Wow.
1: And can I, you've been mentioning the Willis family, who, again, Emma Hemming Willis, Bruce Willis's wife, works very closely with us now. It's an incredible gift that the whole family has given to the world, to our community specifically, to name it. I would say the other challenge that families face is stigma. Because if you think about the symptoms we've been talking about.
0: Oh, certainly.
1: They're the psychological symptoms. They're the things that as in society, they make us uncomfortable. With other people, you know, why did you do that?
0: Mm-hmm.
1: And it's not understandable. So FTD faces the same stigma that psychological diagnoses face. And that is a real barrier in people naming the disease, in people calling out problems. So when Emma was willing to stand up and the rest of the family with her and on our website say, this is what this beloved iconic actor mm-hmm. has, it was truly generous because they are revealing things, you know, that
0: personal.
1: Again, society's not comfortable with. And I maintain, and I've told Emma this, that for years, I've wondered if maybe some people did have this accurate diagnosis, but you know, you come back home and this, as you've said, it's a very frontotemporal degeneration, frontotemporal dementia. It's a long term. They're, you know, easy to mispronounce. And there's going to be no recognition. There's going to be no immediate empathy.
0: Sure.
1: If you come back and say it's Alzheimer's, people think they understand. FTD right now, unless unfortunately you've had an experience with a friend or a loved one, does not engender that kind of empathy and understanding. And in some cases, forgiveness for what the person may have done. This is awareness is a huge hurdle.
0: I hate to cut you off. Susan Dickinson, my guest, I've been fascinated. I could talk with you for another several shows, and we are out of time.
1: Hannah, if I can just add one really quick thing, I would say anybody out there who's scared of this, who thinks it might be what their loved one is listening to, there is this understanding community. And this is the most hopeful time we've ever seen. We have drugs in clinical trials. There are more coming up. There is hope. And connecting with AFTD will help with what you're dealing with today and enable you to be part of a better future.
0: I do want to encourage everyone, if this rings to you in any manner, or you're just more interested, please go to their website. It is theaftd.org and all of the socials, but it's the AFTD. I am Hannah Stanley.

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1: Hello and welcome into Hire, the Good Karma Sports Recruitment Show, where we introduce you to the people, the opportunities, and the culture, which makes Good Karma Sports a special place to build your career. I am your host of Hire, Kyle Wallace, and today we have two great conversations for you as I will be joined by Stephanie Alexander, who is a marketing manager for ESPN LA. This is not her first time joining. This is her second time. The last time she talked about a great internship. Today, she is joining us to discuss the marketing event supervisor role they are hiring for at ESPN LA. I'm telling y'all this right now. There are so many cool opportunities when it comes to different events with so many different sports teams that ESPN LA works with. You definitely want to hear this. So I cannot wait to speak with Stephanie Alexander today on Hire, because that is a fun role for anyone who loves sports in the big city of LA. But then also, I'll be joined by a local Milwaukee teammate of mine, Elizabeth Montemurro, a digital content manager at 620 WTMJ. I've gotten an opportunity to work with Elizabeth, and she is full of knowledge, and I cannot wait for her to share her journey. We will ask Elizabeth of the big eight questions about growth, culture, teamwork, and her journey through Good Karma Sports. That is all coming up next right here on Hire, the Good Karma Sports Recruitment Show. Keep it locked. Welcome back into Hired, a Good Karma Sports Recruitment Show. I am your host of Hire, Kyle Wallace, and right now I am so excited to be joined by Stephanie Alexander, who is a marketing manager for ESPN LA. Stephanie is joining us here today to discuss an exciting opportunity she is hiring for, which is a marketing event supervisor role for ESPN LA. Stephanie, I've spoken to you before. I'm excited to have you back to talk about this extremely cool opportunity you guys have out in ESPN LA. Stephanie, how you doing today?
2: Good. Thank you for having me. Happy to be here.
1: Absolutely. Absolutely. Now, Stephanie, I first want to start with, what is your role with Good Karma Sports?
2: Well, as you mentioned, I am a marketing manager here at ESPN LA, focusing primarily with event execution, running our contests and promotion, and anything else that kind of comes our way in order to support our sales, digital content, and on-air content team. So a little bit of everything.
1: I love that. Wearing many hats, managing a lot of stuff. Now, can you talk a little bit about your journey through Good Karma and how you got here?
2: Yes. Well, I like to say that I successfully tricked Sam Pines, our SVP, into hiring me based on my interview. So I started my journey supporting Sam as his executive assistant.

0: assistant. From there, I was fortunate to promote as a partnership success manager, working a little more closely with our sales team and offering support there. And from there, I was able to make a lateral move over to marketing manager, where I get to do all of the fun things that go into events, marketing, promotions, and what we kind of generally internally refer to as our fun and games department.
1: What I love about your journey and your story is there are so many folks just like you and teammates like you here at Good Karma Sports who started off as executive assistants and worked their way up into other managerial roles. So that's so exciting. But I do want to know, what do you love about managing your team every day?
0: I love that really, and it sounds kind of like cliche, but truly every day brings something different. Our priorities obviously are to be offering best in class service to our partners, fans, and internal teammates. But on a day-to-day basis, we can be helping pull some audio air checks to, you know, help quantify partner support. We can be packing up a vehicle and hitting the road. I like to call it going out on tour when we're doing events and activating on site. We can be helping to promote some of the contests that we run on air. It's really day-to-day. It's really exciting to be here because you just kind of never know what the day will bring you.
1: Yeah, I absolutely love that. You talked about why it's exciting to be at ESPN LA, but one thing about when people are looking for new jobs or new places and companies to work, they're looking for the culture. Why is now such an exciting time to join Good Karma?
0: Well, fall in particular is pretty exciting here from an LA sports perspective. I don't know if you've heard of a couple teams like the Lakers, the Rams, USC football. Those are some of the primary fall team partnerships that we have. And our marketing team works in alignment with a lot of those, with those schedules, obviously. So fall's really busy. We are lucky to have those team partnerships. We also have LAFC. Who else is running in the fall? The LA Kings. Those are all exciting partnerships that we have. And we obviously need to make sure that we have appropriate staffing and teammates to be able to help support all of those initiatives and objectives.
1: That sounds so fun. And that leads me to, you are hiring for a marketing events supervisor role out there in Los Angeles. Now, can you tell me, for those who are listening, what exactly will that marketing events supervisor do in their role?
0: Well, as I mentioned, they'll be doing a little bit of a lot of different things. But with our fall season, primarily, it's making sure that we are executing ESPN LA station events, promotional activations, helping to support remote broadcasts and any community appearances. We'll help coordinate event logistics. You're helping us pack. You're helping us get organized. You're helping us set up and break down. Serving as basically like a front-facing brand ambassador and representative of the station, and really being that first line of point of contact for our fans, our listeners, our partners, anyone who's engaging with us when we're on site. And then again, when the day allows for it, supporting our sales team by helping them to put together campaign materials, ideating together. It's a really collaborative work environment. So we like to hear everybody's input. But yeah, it's a little bit of all of the above.
1: We are speaking with Stephanie Alexander, who is a marketing manager for ESPN LA and currently is hiring for a events marketing supervisor out at ESPN LA. Now, when you picture the ideal person for this role, what qualities immediately come to mind?
0: Immediately, it's somebody who will help be demonstrative of our internal Good Karma Sports core values. So, you know, be honest, work hard, over deliver, listen, teamwork, and following through. We want somebody who is curious about our business and what it is that we do here. Obviously, if you have a passion for sports at large and some of our local team partnerships, that's always a plus. It helps make that engagement a little bit more genuine. We need someone who's organized, who communicates well, who looks to be problem solving. And yeah, we appreciate all the creativity, too, that someone might bring in anyone's unique experience.
1: Now, what opportunities will this person have to grow in their role?
0: Growing really in any of the above mentioned opportunities. So growing in managing multitasking projects, fast paced environment, helping with event logistics. So obviously sort of honing in on some like critical thinking and kind of thinking out of the box if and when issues arise. And also somebody who is able to, I probably forgot to mention this, someone who's able to help us get around and activate at all of these locations. Our on-air coverage for the station is pretty vast, and LA County

0: County, and SoCal is pretty sprawling at large. So we are kind of hitting the road if and where our partners need us to be. So someone who's also willing to like get on the freeway and help us out and get where we need to be.
1: That sounds fantastic. Now, can you take me through the application and interview process? Where can they apply and what should they expect through this process?
0: So you can apply on our website at, let me see if I can find it, goodkarmasports.com. There's a tab under careers. So you'll visit our career center and you'll look up the ESPN LA marketing event supervisor role and you will submit your application. I will have the good fortune of going through all of those, looking for the best candidates that we think we might be interested in and reaching out and contacting from there with any next steps.
1: That is exciting. Thank you for sharing that information. Now, through that application process, how can someone stand out during their interview?
0: I would say just make sure that you're highlighting any, if you read the career description, making sure that you're highlighting any experience that kind of correlates directly to that. Obviously, if there's some sort of familiarity there, it's helpful to have frame of reference with what it is that we're accomplishing here. If you don't have that particular experience, really anything that shows that you are passion-driven, curious about learning, and interested in the things that we're doing here on a local level.
1: Thank you so much for sharing that. Now, can you just tell me what makes ESPN LA such a special place to work?
0: Honestly, it's really fun. Like, there's a lot of opportunities here to do a lot of really cool things. Fall season in particular, as we're kind of heading into it, like I said, we have a lot of, it's very active from a play-by-play standpoint. So a lot of activations around Lakers, Rams, USC football, Kings hockey, LAFC, who never seems to stop playing. As it turns out, their season is very, very long. And also we will be onboarding in a few short weeks here our fall intern class. So it's really just kind of working collaboratively and just enjoying all the excitement that tends to land around LA sports.
1: Thank you again for sharing all that great information about this exciting role that you have. Now, do you have any last advice you would like to share to anyone listening who is considering applying for the marketing event supervisor role at ESPN LA?
0: I'm excited for this opportunity to kind of see what candidates are interested in helping to support us. So I'm hoping that you guys are excited to apply as well. So looking forward to seeing what the future brings to all of us. And just staying excited, keeping that momentum going.
1: That's what's up. I know when you were looking for the internship, you said you get 300 plus applications. So I know this is a hotly contested and very tough application pool, but I know it's an exciting job and is well worth going through the rigors of the interview process.
0: Yes, we are very fortunate to have a lot of interest in what it is that we're doing here, which is very exciting, but it can be overwhelming at times. So I do just ask for a little bit of patience. And again, like happy to answer any questions or if anybody wants to reach out, that's also welcome too.
1: That is Stephanie Alexander, who is a marketing manager for ESPN LA. Thank you so much for joining us here today on Hired.
0: Thank you. Have a great one.
1: You as well, Stephanie. Thank you. Again, thank you so much to Stephanie Alexander, who is the marketing manager for ESPN LA, for joining us here today on Hire to talk about the marketing event supervisor role they are hiring for at ESPN LA. What an exciting opportunity they are hiring for. And if you are interested in that position, make sure you visit goodkarmasports.com/careers. That is goodkarmasports.com/careers to find out more information about that role for the marketing event supervisor out at ESPN LA. When we come back, we'll continue this great conversation as we will be joined by one of our Milwaukee teammates, Elizabeth Montemurro, who is the digital content manager for 620 WTMJ. 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Welcome back into Hired, a Good Karma Sports recruitment show. I am your host of Hire, Kyle Wallace, and now I am excited to be joined by one of my local teammates, Elizabeth Montemurro, a digital content manager for 620 WTMJ. Elizabeth is here to answer the big 8 questions about growth, culture, and teamwork and discuss her journey through Good Karma Sports. Elizabeth, thank you so much for joining us here today. How are you doing?
2: I'm doing great. How are you?
1: I'm doing fantastic. Glad to have you here. I'm always like when I have local folks because we have them right in studio. We can have a great conversation. Now, let's just start off with this. What exactly do you do at Good

0: karma, sports, and what would surprise people about your role?
1: Well, as you said, I am the digital content manager. That can mean a lot of things to different people, though. So I always explain it as if you see us on Facebook, if you see us on Instagram or YouTube, or even visit our website, WTMJ.com, that's my domain. I am overseeing all of the digital content that we put out. And what I would say people are surprised about my role, I think my family asked when I first got hired here was, oh, you're not on the air? It's like, no, we have a website.
0: We do. Have you ever thought about wanting to be on air at all?
1: A little bit. I used to, in a previous role when I was a political correspondent, I had a weekly segment on a local radio show, okay. But I've never explored the hosting gig you were doing.
0: Oh, yeah. No, I guess people would be surprised about that. I know one thing I'm so surprised about when it comes to the social media, I know it's a lot of work, but a lot of people think, oh, you know, you just get a video. There's so much behind the scenes that goes into all that work. Would you say, a clip isn't going to take you 5 to 10 minutes to do. It takes so much to put into a clip. Exactly. Would you say that's something that would surprise people, how much work has to go into actually producing and organizing and scheduling all these different clips from all these different shows and all the content that we have and running a website?
1: Absolutely. I think the biggest challenge is constantly having to rethink how we tell stories and get the news out to people. You know, you're listening to Eric and Vince in the morning. You're listening to Steve and Kristen talk politics right after that, and even, you know, our afternoon and evening shows. But then my challenge is, okay, they talked about these great things on the air. How do I translate that for a digital audience? And every digital platform operates just a little bit differently. So what works well on Facebook might not work well on Twitter or Instagram. So always constantly having to kind of reframe the story for the different audiences that are on those different platforms.
0: No, absolutely. I fully understand it. As somebody who tries to put stuff on social media, it is always a trick to figure out how to do the right caption here or what we got to do there in order to make sure that our content is being disseminated and also that people are actually listening and watching what we have. Now, also, when did you first realize, Elizabeth, that Good Karma was a little different from other companies you work for?
1: I think it was during my interview process, really. I met so many people throughout that process. It kind of rivaled the interview process I had right out of grad school with Chicago Tribune, that I think I had I met 5 or 6 different people throughout that interview process. It wasn't just here's my resume, here's a phone call. I met with so many people, and it was really through that process and the personal interactions that I got to have through the interview process that I noticed this was a little different.
0: Yeah, I think that speaks to the next question that I have, which is, which GKB core value do you live out the most in your role, and how do you do that?
1: I think for me, it's probably work hard. I've always been one that I feel like I might not be the smartest in the room, but I'm going to outwork everyone in the room. And that's one that I think I definitely bring to my role, which seems to work out well with all of the hard work we're having to do on the digital side of things.
0: You know, that's so funny is that when you say that work hard, I think that's part of the overall culture of Good Karma is the fact that a lot of folks who work hard find that success and get the praise and get the opportunities, right? We get to do a lot of these great things. And I think the work hard gets noticed when people are grinding and making sure things are getting done. So I appreciate the hard work, especially it's from somebody who thinks he works hard. I think sometimes I do. Try not to get caught being lazy around here.
1: I think you do.
0: I appreciate that. Mark that. Now, Good Karma Sports talks a lot about growth. How have you grown here? Now, how long have you been here for now, Elizabeth?
1: Just over a year.
0: Just over a year. So I've talked to a lot of different people who have also been here over a year, around a year, a little less than a year. Can you just talk about how have you grown either professionally or personally over this last year?
1: You know, I think for me, professionally, what's been really great about this role for me, I'd probably say, taking a step back, it's been dual, personal and professional growth. During the pandemic, I was fully remote for 5 years, so I feel like I lost a little bit of that social interaction of getting out of the house and going to a physical office or you know, newsroom every day. And so being at Good Karma, being back in office and sitting in the newsroom, I feel like I've grown both in both tracks, personally and professionally, just getting those social skills back that I felt like I lost during COVID.
0: Yeah, that is something that a lot of people don't even think about, is the fact those social skills that you may lose from just, you know, being at home and not being around people all the time. So I'm sure you're excited to be back around people consistently.
1: And, you know, on the digital side, I could go days without speaking.
0: Oh, yeah.
1: When you sit behind a computer or your phone doing work all the time, it's really easy to lose that skill.
0: Yeah, I can definitely see that. Now, what kind of teammates thrive at Good Karma?
1: Kind of like you were talking about with our core values, anyone that's really embodying any one of our core values, work hard. Teamwork, I think, is a big one that I notice around here. Like, we're most successful when we work together as a team. And with that, also, people that are willing to come in and be collaborative leaders. Like, everyone around here, since the day I walked in the building, has been willing to just roll up their sleeves and help out. And so being a part of that collaborative leadership model has been really great. And I think anyone that's wanting to do the same or be part of that culture will fit in well here.
0: I absolutely love that. Now, also, I mean, again, you have a really cool role, digital content manager. You know, I know we're close and around the same age. And when we graduated from school, a digital content manager wasn't like something that a lot of people knew about. And matter of fact, I know, I remember when social media was starting to take off, Instagram started when I was in college. And so like where it was to where it is now, when we were all in high school, we weren't saying, oh, we want to run Facebook, we want to run Instagram for a company or anything like that. Like, it didn't have that space. So when it comes to digital content manager, what is your career joy? What makes you just tick every day where you say, man, I can't wait to get into work to be able to just be a creative?
1: Oh, that's a great question. I think for me, it is because I am so passionate about the news and politics, which is, you know, here at 620 WTMJ, we focus on bringing that local news and information to Milwaukee, to Wisconsin, you know, as Wisconsin's radio station, getting the news to people in whatever format that they are consuming news and information, just getting to innovate and play in that space to make sure that people have that utility information that helps them live their life a little bit better every day.
0: Absolutely. Now, I know something that I always think about, because as you mentioned before, and people know, I do multiple shows here at Good Karma, specifically here in the Milwaukee area. And something that when it comes to the news side of it, right, you consume a lot of content, you will consume a lot of news. How do you get to the point where you're consuming all, some of this is negative news, or some of these things might strike you a certain way, it might make you feel a certain way. How do you manage just the fact that this sometimes can be exhausting, taking in all a lot of this sad or negative news that happens? How do you manage that?
1: It's an ongoing process. For me personally, it's the chance to disconnect when I walk out of here at the end of the day. Try not to be doom scrolling on my phone once I get home. We'll periodically check in on our social channels and our website to make sure that everything is still presented the way it should be. But for me, it's, you know, getting outside, going for a run. You know, that sport and physical activity, disconnect and touch grass.
0: Take your mind off. I know that's been one of the, not a challenge, but one of the things where sometimes I'm just like, boy, when I'm looking for things to talk about, I'm like, oh my gosh, I don't think I want to talk about this again today. Like, something else, something bad. But again, I think it's so important to understand professionally, like, what you do is such an important role, especially when we're talking about now we live in the age where people literally consume their content via social media. People aren't watching the news all the time. People aren't reading the newspaper. People are literally getting their information from a 90-second to 2-minute clip on social media. So the work that you do is so important, because you are disseminating that information. And with what 620 WTMJ does, is not about your opinions, it's about facts. And that's what I love about what you do at 620 WTMJ.
1: Thank you.
0: No, absolutely, absolutely. Now, who helped shape your career here at Good Karma?
1: I would say really Tiff Pua, our news director, comes to mind. She has been really just a great role model for me and helped guide me not just professionally since I got here, but also helping get me up to speed with how this newsroom operates. You know, I've worked at other media outlets in my career, and everyone's got their own culture. Everyone's got their own workflow and what works there. But she's also helped me get up to speed on the broadcast side of news, because I hadn't been in broadcast news or broadcast journalism since grad school, when I was in Chicago. So, it's been a great asset to have her, just kind of leading, our newsroom and being my manager in more ways than one.
0: I love to hear that. Absolutely. Again, we are speaking with Elizabeth Montemaro, who is the digital content manager for 620 WTMJ here on Hired. We got a couple more for you before we let you go here, Elizabeth. Now, what is a moment you're proud of during your time at Good Karma Sports?
1: Two things come to mind. A couple months after I started here last year, the Brewers made postseason. And, you know, as a media, credentialed member of the media, I got to be at the ballpark helping, is the way I see it, helping capture all that great social content you probably saw on WTMJ's Facebook or social channels. And for me, I'm really proud of that work, because the way I look at it as is, you're listening to the Brewers on a radio station, but you might not be watching the game. In my role, I help people watch some of those moments that they might have missed because they weren't physically at the game, but they can hear. So helping bridge that visual gap between, you know, the on-air broadcast of the Brewers game and getting our fans to, helping our fans to be able to see it.
0: Were you ever surprised about, like, this is a news station, 620 WTMJ, yeah, but when it comes, you just talked about the Brewers. Were you surprised when you got here saying, wow, people really do consume a lot of this Brewer stuff on a news station? Were you surprised by that? I know when you look at the numbers, you're like, wow, this, we may had a really good clip here, but dang, this Brewers thing took off.
1: Yeah, as a Chicago girl, I was surprised because it wasn't the White Sox.
0: Okay. All right. This is a show where we have an ESPN Chicago market as well. You're not a Bears fan, are you?
1: No.
0: Okay. Well, that's good. We'll allow that here then.
1: We can talk hockey though.
0: We don't have hockey here. We have the Admirals. I grew up a Pittsburgh Penguins fan because of Jaromir Jagr and Mario Lemieux back in the day. So that is why I grew up. I'm sure you're a Blackhawks fan.
1: Correct.
0: All right. Well, that's okay. I ain't mad at it. I'm not a hockey guy. So, well, this has been fantastic. Before we let you go, Elizabeth, if someone is considering applying to work at Good Karma or 620 WTMJ here in our Milwaukee market, what would you tell them?
1: To apply. But really, if you are interested in sharing stories and helping tell Milwaukee, helping tell Wisconsin what's going on, helping people, you know, just get the information that helps them in their day-to-day life, and do that in a really collaborative environment with great teammates, people that work hard and are wanting to show up and, you know, follow through every single day, like, this is the place to do it.
0: Thank you so much for sharing that, and thank you, Elizabeth, for joining us here today on Hired.
1: Thanks for having me.
0: Again, thank you to Elizabeth Montemaro, the digital content manager for 620 WTMJ, for joining us here to talk about her growth, the culture, and her journey through Good Karma. What a great conversation that was, especially with where the world is heading, where everybody being able to consume their content on so many different social media platforms. A digital content manager role is so important. And hearing about her journey and how she's so strategic about how she is able to get people to consume content at 620 WTMJ was fantastic to hear. When we come back, I'll recap the great show that we had here today. Keep it locked. 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Hello and welcome back into Hired, the Good Karma Sports Recruitment Show, where we introduce you to the people, the opportunities, and the culture, which makes Good Karma Sports a special place to build your career. I am your host of Hired, Kyle Wallace, and today, what a great show we had for you. First, we were joined by Stephanie Alexander. Stephanie is a marketing manager for ESPN LA. Stephanie talked about all the great things that she's done in

0: her career, the growth she also has had in her career as well. So thank you so much to Stephanie Alexander for joining us and sharing her story and sharing her journey. But also, more importantly, Stephanie joined us today to talk about an awesome, I mean, an absolutely incredible opportunity they are hiring for at ESPN LA. They are hiring for a marketing event supervisor. This role is going to be for someone who is eager to work events. 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So they are looking for someone to be a marketing event supervisor for ESPN LA. 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And if you do want to apply for that, make sure you go to goodcommasports.com/careers. 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But also, I want to say thank you to Elizabeth Montemurro, who is the 620 WTMJ Digital Content Manager. She also joined us here today on Hire, and she talked about her career journey through Good Karma, but also all the great things she has doing at 620 WTMJ, whether it's updating a website or making sure that they're repurposing content from all the great shows. And she just answered all the Big 8 questions, and she really just allowed for us to learn more about her, but more importantly, got people excited about working for Good Karma. But with that being said, thank y'all so much for joining us here today on Hire, the Good Karma Sports Recruitment Show. I'm Kyle Walls. Until next time, I'll see you later.
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3: 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Thank you for being here, Weekend Warriors. Let's get it going on a Saturday morning. 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
12: Good morning, Los Angeles, and welcome to another edition of the Weekend Warriors Show. I'm your host, Dr. Robert Klapper. I'm an orthopedic surgeon at Cedars-Sinai for almost 40 years. Yikes. I'm so excited to talk to my guest today. He's Dr. David Cruz. He's the medical director for the Paralympics here in Los Angeles for 2028. As you know, Cedars-Sinai is the official hospital for the Olympics and Paralympic Games. Dr. Cruz's specialty is in the care of athletes with disabilities. That's the Paralympics. And as you know, I love the world of art, the world of sports, and the world of surgery. And so I want to begin the show sharing an interview with singer Ray Charles in 1972 with Dick Cavett, where Cavett asks Ray if he could wave a wand and restore his sight, would he want it? And guess what? Ray Charles says no. I cannot wait to ask Dr. Cruz about this interview. So here we go. He's joining us on the line now. I'm so excited. The great Dr. David Cruz. David, thanks so much for being with us today.
7: Dr. Clapper, thanks so much for having me.
12: So I want to get started. Before we get into where you grew up, what did your dad do for a living? How'd you end up on this journey, which I'm fascinated by? I want to play three sound bites from this interview with Ray Charles with Dick Cavett. Let's go to the first segment.
13: I've been told that some blind people who could have their sight restored have refused because they have spent most of a lifetime adjusting to it, mm-hmm. and that it would just completely disorient them to have it restored. Suddenly, yeah. they'd have to learn all new habits, and they have right. actually. Can you sympathize with that? If I could wave a wand yeah. and say you will see, would you accept that?
14: I probably. Let's put it this way: if you were to say to me, "Look, I can wave a wand, and you can see right now." And it's got to be a forever thing. I might turn it down.
12: Wow. Okay. Second.
14: If you were to say to me, well, I can wave it and you can see for maybe a day, I might accept that. Only because there are a couple of things that maybe I would like to see once, you know, or, you know, just so that I really would know for what's really happening
13: really?
14: That I haven't seen. Yeah, because, you know, as I said, I've seen the stars and the moon and the sun, and I remember my mother. So I think basically I would probably like to see, just for once, because I see them anyway all the time. Like, you know, like my kids, for instance.
12: And in this last soundbite, okay, Chris, let's play the third soundbite of Ray Charles with Dick Cavett, because I love this soundbite of the defiance. Ray Charles is not asking us to feel sorry for him ever. He's saying, I feel sorry for you because I can hear things that you can't hear, even though I may not see what you see.
14: You know, yeah. just to physically see them. But actually, I'm not all that hung up about seeing things, because I do everything I want to do. I go everywhere I want to go. And with some of the news I hear about today, you know, I mean, there's some things I just absolutely don't want to see, man. And I feel sorry for you guys who have to put up with it, you know?
12: So, Dr. Cruz, you've made a career taking care of patients, athletes with disabilities. What's the first thoughts that you think about hearing what Ray Charles says in that interview?
7: I think it's two things, actually, and it's quite an inspirational interview, and always love to go back and watch that interview. But one is, you know, we really cannot speak to other people's experiences, perspectives, and their lived experience. And I'm always truly inspired and amazed by individuals with disabilities and their ability to adapt and optimize life and their experiences, and always, you know, looking on the positive side of things. And I think in line with that is I'm always constantly amazed at what we as humans can adapt to and what our bodies are capable of doing and maximizing. And adaptive sport or Paralympic sport is just a small microcosm of that.
12: Wow. Was there a patient, a moment in your training where you flipped the switch and said, yep, this is what I want to do?
7: I think the biggest moment for me was being at the Paralympic Games in 2024. Prior to that, I've had some experience in Olympic and Paralympic space, and I've been working with athletes with disabilities for a number of years. But there's something about the Paralympics and that environment of just being surrounded by athletes from all over the world excelling at the highest level of sport, and just the passion, the energy, the inspiration that comes from that environment. 2 years ago, was fortunate enough to be in Paris for the Paralympic Games, and I walked away from that just really wanting to dedicate my work and career as we are working towards LA 28 to advance adaptive and para sport and sports medicine.
12: Wow. So where did you grow up? What did your dad do for a living? Where'd you go to college? Where'd you go to med school? And how did this all happen?
7: I grew up in Cocoa Beach, Florida.
12: Oh, wow.
7: I grew up there because my father worked for NASA for 45 years. So he was an engineer and then became a launch site manager and then eventually center director for NASA out here at Vandenberg Air Force Base. But
12: the home of I Dream of Jeannie. That's Cocoa Beach, Florida.
7: Yeah. Cape Canaveral, yeah, right next door. Yeah, those, yeah, exactly. Exactly. Robert, grew up watching that show and living it, actually. But I was a gymnast, and that brought me out to Berkeley on an athletic scholarship to California for the first time, and then did most of my training in school out here in California.
12: Wow. So training in non-operative orthopedic or sports medicine.
7: Correct. Yeah, so I did medical school at UC San Diego and then Stanley Medicine residency at Long Beach Memorial and then a sports fellowship at Notre Dame. And the non-operative sports or primary care sports medicine usually involves family medicine, pediatrics, physical medicine, rehab, internal medicine, all of our primary care specialties. That can go through a sports medicine fellowship and then specialize in non-operative musculoskeletal care.
12: Wow. So you're kind of, for this coming Olympics, you're kind of like the head coach, right? There's a defensive coordinator, offensive coordinator. You got all these trainers. It's a whole team, but you've got to now be kind of an administrator as well as being a doctor involved. Tell us what your responsibilities are like, and what's it like to put together a Paralympics in Los Angeles?
7: Yeah, so, you know, sports medicine really is that example of just teamwork at its best, at a high level, all focused on athletes' health and wellness. And as a head team physician, you know, you are really directing that whole team of practitioners. And for many years, have been on that clinical side of things as a team doctor, high school, college, elite level. Brought me to 2016 Rio Olympics and 2020 Tokyo Olympics as a team physician. But recently, stepping back from that clinical side of things and caring for the athletes and now looking at that oversight, organization, and infrastructure for the games. For the Olympic and Paralympic Games, now coming to Los Angeles, we are responsible essentially for setting up the whole medical infrastructure for the games. Previously, I've been the team physician coming in with my team as Team USA and really relying on that local organizing committee and medical infrastructure to take care of my athletes at the highest level. Mm-hmm. Now here in Los Angeles, as part of the organizing committee for LA 28, I am now part of that planning and responsibility to set up that infrastructure so that these teams and team practitioners can come in and take care of their athletes.
12: So, Dr. Cruz, take me back to Paris. What was there one particular athlete, and in what field was it, that just so blew you away and impressed you?
7: Well, the Paralympic space, there's such a variability of sport, and it really is inspirational to see all of the unique aspects of Paralympic sport. I'll talk about two experiences. One is with a sport called blind football. So it's, you know, as we would refer here in the States as soccer, but it's for athletes with visual impairment. So it's a five athlete teams on a, think of an indoor soccer-sized field. It's outdoor, though. And they are playing soccer, football. And it is a sport of all individuals with visual impairment. So the sport is very much set up like soccer. You're watching a lot of high-level play. But the arena, the venue, packed, sold-out arena is completely silent. So there is a ball with a bell, and that ball's rolling around the field, and all you hear is the ball. You hear the athletes giving each other cues and talking to each other and spacing with each other and playing and passing, scoring. And until there is a play, it's completely silent. out of respect for the athletes so they can play at a high level. But once something

0: happens, it is the most amazing experience. Just the whole arena erupting in noise and excitement for a goal or for a spectacular play. So that whole experience was just so unique very inspirational and something I'll never forget. And then going to track and field and seeing a lot of our Team USA athletes excel at a high level. Of course, we have some local athletes here in the United States that have been very successful. And seeing one athlete in particular here in LA excel at a high level and win a couple medals in para athletics or track and field was also very inspirational. Just kind of hit home for some of our local athletes participating at such a high level.
1: It reminds me of the Simon and Garfunkel song, right? The sounds of silence. How to communicate in ways that are just not normal, but paranormal, and how they know where their teammates are. You know, when I'm in the operating room after all these years and I have the same nurse, the same tech, the same PA, all these people helping me, I got a mask on, I got a hat on, I'm completely covered, and I'm deep in someone's pelvis doing their hip surgery, but now I'm struggling because they're obese or it's difficult and scar or whatnot. My assistant, who's across the table from me, he just can see my eyebrows, but he sees, like, okay, I'm struggling. The leg all of a sudden magically moves, and now I can do what I need to do better. This whole nonverbal communication in my small world is just so awesome. So I can't even imagine what it's like to watch blind soccer players with a bell in the ball somehow communicate spacing. Oh, my God, that's incredible. Wow. I can't wait to see this game. You got me going. Wow. What are the common injuries, Dr. Cruz, that you see in Paralympics versus the regular Olympics?
0: Yeah, so I would say a couple things to talk our way through that. But what we have to initially remember is these are athletes first, right? Athletes with disabilities. So some of our injury and illness profiles are just like we think about across sport and just being very sport specific, you know, so our para athletic or track and field athletes, our other sports that have those Olympic corollaries, those injury patterns can be quite the same. However, these athletes are also coming with some medical complexities. They have a history of disability. So they may have a history of spinal cord injury. They may have a history of amputation, cerebral palsy, visual impairment, as highlighted. And with those conditions come a little bit of a different injury or illness profile. Sometimes it can be the same types of injuries, but maybe the occurrence of those injuries or incidents might be a little bit higher. Additionally, some of those disabilities can come with some other predispositions, such as impaired thermoregulation. So here in Southern California, when we put on big sport events, especially outdoor events in a hot environment, we are always worried about heat illness. We have a lot of measures in place to mitigate heat illness if it were to occur in one of our participants. And in Paralympic sport, there are a number of disabilities that can impair an individual's ability to control heat. And so we have to have some measures in place that can service that at a high level and plan around that a little bit more robustly than we might need to for the Olympic side. And then there are other very unique emergencies that can occur in Paralympic athletes, especially, again, depending on certain types of disabilities. If we come back to our conversation around blind football, sometimes in some of these sports, we might have a higher rate of concussion or head injury in some of our visually impaired athletes or other high contact sports at the Paralympic level that involve high risk equipment. So there's some very similarities when we talk about Olympic versus Paralympic, but there can be some unique aspects that we have to be aware of and plan around for the Paralympics specifically.
1: Hey, Chris, can we play Ray Charles, the first one again?
2: I've been told that some blind people who could have their sight restored have refused because they have spent most of a lifetime adjusting to it, and that it would just completely disorient them to have it restored. Suddenly they'd have to learn all new habits, and they have actually... can you sympathize with that? If I could wave a wand...
3: Yeah.

0: athlete can do actually better than the average athlete?
1: I think that's true. And when we think about visual impairment, that would be a really great example, as we heard from the Ray Charles interview. And you might think about something like para climbing. So the sport of sport climbing, mm-hmm. rock climbing is how most people think about it. And you are going up a wall with various handholds and various body positions. The sport of sport climbing is now in the Paralympics for the first time in LA, and that's really exciting. So there's going to be para climbing.
0: Wow.
1: But to watch a visually impaired climber have the amount of body awareness to understand handholds, foot position, hand position, body position in general, to navigate a wall and navigate these handholds is quite remarkable to see. And to excel at such a high level, it's very inspirational and a good example of kind of what we're talking about.
0: Today in my office, in my clinic, I saw two patients who tore their ACL, their knee ligament, without contact. No one tackled them. They didn't really fall. It was just one of them walking off a curb. One of them fell off a skateboard, but it wasn't because they smashed their knee. And we now know that there's that momentary disconnect between your brain and where your knee is in space. We have a fancy word for it. It's called proprioception. And that's what is lost in these patients. We're trying to understand better where most of the torn ACLs we see in pro football, for example, no one tackled them. And I almost wonder, Dr. Cruz, if we can borrow this enhancement ability to work in prevention of torn ACLs in athletes, and we can actually gain this insight from, you know, Paralympic athletes, patients or athletes with disabilities. So, for example, you tell me that there's the sport of judo in a Paralympic. Tell me how that works. Do we have blind martial artists? I mean, take me through what happens in judo Paralympics.
1: Yeah, so every sport is very unique in the Paralympic Games and what types of disabilities participate. So some sports can be purely just visually impaired athletes, and some sports may not allow for visually impaired athletes. But in judo, it is a sport that is for visually impaired athletes. And if you watch, you are observing what you would expect to see on a judo field of play of typical movement patterns and submissions and joint locks and all these different things you might see in the sport of judo, but with a body awareness and almost choreography and dance that is quite amazing for two individuals with visual impairment. So it's another great example of just understanding space, understanding body, heightened senses, understanding movement patterns, how a kick or a hold might come off of your body or a grab on your gi, and how you adjust to that without having the ability to visualize any of that. So it's that quick reaction, that sharp focus, that strength that comes along with those movement patterns that are just practiced over and over and over again through the sport of judo, and really reinforces what you are referring to in terms of that neuromuscular control and re-education and optimization of these other movement patterns and things that can control joint stability, muscle movement. And I would say there's a lot of examples of that throughout Paralympic sport.
0: Could you just take us through, Dr. Cruz, how difficult is it to kind of classify the unique sports that the Paralympics have that we don't see in, or we do see, in the regular Olympics?
1: Yes, so as I alluded to, for Paralympic sport, there are certain disabilities that are included, and Paralympic sport is overseen by the International Paralympic Committee.

0: the IPC, just like the Olympics is overseen by the International Olympic Committee, IOC. And the IPC determines these eligible impairments that, again, would involve impaired muscle power, range of motion, deficiencies, limb deficiencies, short stature, coordination deficits like spasticity, ataxia, visual impairment, intellectual impairment, etc. And each sport, because they're very unique in their movement patterns or competition, allows different types of impairments. Now, the importance of identifying the level of impairment is because each disability may affect different sport in a different way. So if you have somebody, for example, who has a above knee amputation versus a below knee amputation, single limb amputation, you have two athletes with a single lower limb amputation, but how that level of amputation affects their ability to run is different. In other words, how does that impair them and their ability to run down a straight 100-meter racetrack? So the classification system is put in place so that there can be this level playing field and inclusion and access for individuals with disabilities to participate in sport at a high competitive level, but with fairness. And each individual sport has a different classification system. So it's very complex. In some sports, again, such as blind football, may only have one disability or impairment involved, which would be visual impairment. Or you can take a sport like track and field or swimming, where all eligible impairments are allowed to participate. So if you watch a swimming Paralympic competition, you will see athletes with spinal cord injury, limb loss, cerebral palsy, intellectual impairment, visual impairment, et cetera. So it's quite remarkable, just the broad spectrum of disability and levels of impairment within each sport and how unique that is sport to sport.
1: We're talking to Dr. David Cruz, who's in charge of the LA 28 Paralympics and Cedars-Sinai's the official hospital for both the LA 28 Olympics and Paralympics. My last question, Dr. Cruz, and this is just fascinating. It's just so inspiring. You know, I'm taking away from talking to you. I feel sorry for these people. But after hearing Ray Charles and hearing you, I'm going to see things that you would never see before. It's just it's incredible. My last question is, the countries. Are you looking forward to a particular country and their athletes? How far away is the team coming from? Tell us a little bit about what makes the Olympics so special, and especially the Paralympics. Where are these people coming from? Teach us a little bit about the different countries we're going to be seeing.
0: Yeah, so for both the Olympics and Paralympics, you know, it is obviously it's the biggest worldwide global event. And, you know, you may have some countries bringing athletes and very, very large delegations like Team Australia or, you know, a Team China, et cetera. And you may have some countries, some small Pacific island who's going to bring one athlete. If you've ever watched the Olympic or Paralympic opening ceremonies and you see all the nations, march out through the arena and you have these big, big, massive teams, then you'll just have one athlete, one coach with a flag. And it's quite remarkable, the variation there. And I would say each are inspiring in their own way, you know, to see that one athlete that just has this just amazing opportunity to represent their country and they're the only one there and they're just experiencing this this honor to represent their country in a way that maybe is unprecedented. And especially at the Paralympic level, to see somebody with a disability to feel that inclusion and involvement at that high level of competitive sport is quite remarkable to see. So there's a lot of variation in that country to country, and it's all pretty remarkable. And I would say in my experience being at a number of Olympic and Paralympic Games now, what I always tell people is the most inspirational, exciting, unique experience that I ever have at any games is just sitting in the middle of the Olympic and Paralympic Village cafeteria. And you're just surrounded by athletes of all different sports, all different countries, in a little bit of a more relaxed environments. Socializing, talking, hearing about their stories, hearing about their families, hearing about their experiences at disc games, past games, just striking up conversations and learning about people's background. It is such a unique experience. And if anybody has the opportunity to come out to the Paralympics specifically to see that energy and passion and the Olympics here in LA in a couple of years, just to be in that environment at a venue, at a game, and just feeling that energy is just very, very unique. And we have such a unique and wonderful opportunity for the games coming to our area.
1: You have the biggest heart of anybody I know, Dr. Cruz. God put you here. It's an honor to share the planet with you. Before we leave, I just want everyone to hear what defiance in someone with disability really sounds like. Yeah, I don't want you. They don't want you to feel sorry for them. They want you to just treat them as an equal. Chris, let's play the last soundbite, number three.
2: You know, yeah. just to physically see them. But actually, I'm not all that hung up about seeing things because I do everything I want to do. I go everywhere I want to go. And with some of the news I hear about today, you know, I mean, there's some things I just absolutely don't want to see, man. And I feel sorry for you guys who have to put up with it.
1: Oh, my God. Dr. Cruz, I just know the Weekend Warrior Nation is going to so love hearing from you. And we got 2 years. I hope this isn't the last time we talk. But thanks so much for making time for us. What a special interview this has been for all of us.
0: It's my pleasure. Thanks for having me.
1: All right. See you soon. All right, Warriors. Before we leave, I got to talk about food. The best slice of pizza that I've had in a long period of time is in the San Fernando Valley. His name is Anthony, and his place is the Pizza Wagon of Brooklyn. When you go there, tell him you're a Weekend Warrior. Maybe he'll give you a discount on the slice. Until next Saturday, I'll see you on the radio.
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9: After a disappointing 27-7 loss to the 49ers in Australia, the Rams return home looking to reset against the New York football Giants on Monday Night Football. The Giants are coming off a very impressive 28-20 win over the Cowboys, led by second-year quarterback Jackson Dart, who accounted for 3 touchdowns. Running back Cam Scadaboo also made a huge impact, and New York's defense held Dallas to just 20 points. So the Rams can't afford to overlook this team, that's for sure. For LA, the formula is simple. Establish a run, protect Matthew Stafford, and get the ball in the hands of playmakers like Puka Nacua. On the defensive side, the Rams need to create pressure and force Jackson Dart to make those difficult throws. A strong response starts with energy, physicality, and execution from the opening snap. It's the Rams and the Giants on Monday Night Football. 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There's nothing worse than waking up sick. And this time of year, with the kids back in school surrounded by hundreds of others, yours may bring home a whole new world of viruses and bacteria your family may have no immunity to. No kids? Viruses are everywhere, and one ugly strain just showed up. Now it's 2 o'clock in the morning, your throat feels like strep, and your fever's spiking. 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
13: Wow, fantastic.
12: I installed it yesterday. What an office. But that was my first time at Dr. Klopper's office.
13: Yeah.
12: What an amazing place.
13: All the carvings and the photos of him with great athletes over the years. Doc, you do have a sweet office, sir.
14: 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I feel so professional right now.
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13: Wow. Fantastic. So, Myles Garrett is the most talked about guy in Los Angeles. He's got a knee thing. He's had surgery for it.
12: It's arthroscopic, Doc, whatever that means.
13: What can you tell us about Myles Garrett and his recovery timeline?
15: So, arthros, A-R, T-H-R-O in Latin means joint. Scope means to look inside. So instead of opening, arthrotomy, arthros, again, joint, otomy means to cut. That's how we used to get into the joint. We would open with a big scalpel. So now it's an arthroscope, tiny little puncture sites. So the recovery is much easier. Here's what I don't like about this story.
13: Mm-hmm.
15: We weren't really told that it was persistent swelling through all of training camp in his knee. So it's not like an acute injury where you fell, got hit, and now you tore something. This is brewing with swelling in his knee for the whole training camp. And now when you hear he's going to be out for four games at least, that's different than Brock Bowers having a meniscus being

0: trim and we'll see in a game or two. So there's got to be a level deeper in terms of pathology is what makes sense to me. So here's a Clapper vision. Brock Bowers, the linoleum in his kitchen is scratched, meaning the surface in the knee where the meniscus is, and you can clean it up, trim it, because the floorboards underneath the linoleum, the wood underneath the linoleum, is fine. There's no termites. But if you have any kind of damage deeper than the surface, then it's going to swell and be a problem for a longer period of time. If you're at the beach and the wind comes up and the sand goes in your eye, you have to rub your eyes. They get red, swollen, they're irritated. Well, if you put drops in, you're going to feel better because the redness is gone. But if the sand scratched your cornea, then you could put all the eye drops you want. Structurally, you have damage deeper. And that's what I worry about with Myles Garrett.
1: So, Doc, if let's say they go in, they clean up his knee with the arthroscopic surgery. What is a typical we're hearing minimum of 4 weeks. What is, in your experience, the amount of time it would take a professional athlete to get back to normal after getting the scope?
0: I don't think it's unrealistic to say you're going to be back in 4 weeks. But, John Ireland, here's the problem. Will it now swell again? You know, we can do all kinds of things to manage the symptoms. But if you still have divots, you're a golfer. If you tore up the grass enough with your, chipping, then it's going to come back again. You'll have swelling again. You won't feel 100% right. And that is what I worry about. It's the season. It's not how quickly he can come back. We need to make sure this doesn't come back. And you know what it's like when you have chronic or degenerative changes in a knee. You've been involved with many a basketball player who just persists in having knee pain and swelling, and they're not 100%.
2: By the way, I the only thing I heard of all that was it's totally possible that he will be back after 4 weeks. Of all that stuff, Doc, I'm just clinging to the positive. So we're getting ready for the baseball playoffs, and Freddie Freeman, who's critical to the Dodgers' success, is dealing with patella tendonitis. He has not been in the lineup the last couple of days. They're getting him off his feet. Tell me about patella tendonitis, and does rest help it?
0: Yes. So go ahead. You're sitting down. Go ahead and feel your kneecap. It's like a clock, 12 o'clock, 6 o'clock, 3 o'clock, 9 o'clock. That's the round structure of your kneecap. Now feel the bump on your tibia, your shin bone, called the tibial tubercle. That's where the tendon attaches. Now go ahead and try to straighten your knee, extend it. It's because between your kneecap and that bump on your bone, the tibia, the tibial tubercle, lives the tendon called the patella tendon. It's a rubbery canvas bungee cord like material. Well, what does patella tendonitis mean? So you have a brand new pair, here's a Clapper vision, a brand new pair of blue jeans. Remember those? They were stiff. Who wants to wear a brand new pair of blue jeans? So you put them in the washing machine and wash it 5 times, 10 times, because you want to pound the hell out of it. And hopefully one day, not only does the blue denim get soft, but if you really go further, you now start to fray the jeans, right, where the white starts to show through. It's not just the blue surface. The patella tendon, when it's fresh and you're 18 years old, looks like a brand new pair of blue jeans. When you talk about patella tendonitis, Pau Gasol had to deal with this in the past. It's that the blue jean now has been pounded enough that you now see the white stuff coming. It's frayed blue jeans. So that's what Freddie Freeman is dealing with. This is not an acute injury. This is not going to go away. But the treatment is rest. It's inflamed. It's painful. You're not going to give him a new patella tendon, but you need to rest him. He'll feel fine. Minimize his outings. It's kind of like Little League pitchers. Count the number of pitches. Count the number of hits and minutes that Freddie Freeman needs to be out there.
1: All right. And the other guy we're all keeping an eye on is Shohei, who was placed on the 15-day disabled, or they call it the injury list now. The soonest he can come back, Doc, is in 8 days, on September 23rd, which will give him around a week, maybe 8 days, to get better before the playoffs start. He has several different injuries. The most persistent one has been the knee. In your opinion, he's got a knee, he's got a bicep. Is 8 days enough to get him ready for the playoffs, in your opinion?
0: Yes, it's enough to rest him. The key is, why won't it come back? And there's every reason for it to come back. So you also, just like the Freddie Freeman story, this is a chronic, not an acute problem that we're dealing with. So if you minimize the amount of throws he does, the amount of hits that he does, then you get to get Shohei for the whole postseason and win the World Series again. But you almost can't have him trust himself, because once that adrenaline, which is the most powerful drug we deal with in patients, where you're just motivated to go through all the pain, that the feedback you're getting to your brain, he can ignore it all. He can be his own worst enemy. So the answer is yes, 8 days is enough, but you need to monitor him. Otherwise, we will lose him for the World Series.
2: All right. Is it clear now, because it is to me, that the Rams made a huge mistake by flying in late and doing all the, you know, be there for 30 hours, all that stuff? And do you think teams will start getting to their destination and settle in before they actually play?
0: Yes, and I think this should be mandated, because they're going to do a lot of games in Europe, yep, God knows where. Here's the deal, NFL. Both teams have to be equal. They have to do the same. So this is when you have to mandate when they get there, so that you're on not only an even field, but an even feeling. And yes, the person they should have talked to, Steve,
2: yep,
0: is John McEnroe.
2: Mm.
0: Did you see his interview?
2: No.
0: He said, I've been to Melbourne, Australia over 40 times in my career. You cannot just show up. It's not possible. They should have talked to a tennis player rather than these two Schmendricks that they sent over a 2-year period of time, who said, hey, I'm just fine, ladies and gentlemen. No, you're not playing football. What a crazy idea in retrospect.
2: Yeah. All right. Hey, listen, Doc, you are on every Saturday morning, 7 a.m. We love the Weekend Warrior show.
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2: Post-game show, exactly.
0: What an honor. I love it. You guys
3: have been
0: so great.
3: How's that Comrex working, Doc? Huh? You like it?
0: I love it. You know, what a wonderful family to be a part of, and that's why so many people listen to the Mason and Ireland show. It's an honor to be with you guys.
2: Awesome, man. Thank you so much, Doc. Okay. We appreciate it. We'll listen on Saturday morning, and thanks a lot for coming on in crystal clear audio.
1: Hey, Doc, I want to steal that word you use. Is it Schmendrick?
0: Schmendrick.
1: Schmendrick.
0: You know who Schmendrick is? The guy who shows up, who just wants to have the free food for lunch, and then they leave and they don't do anything.
1: What a schmendrick. Like pretty much anybody in our sales department.
2: Thank you. All of our MCs, absolutely. Thanks, Doc, for coming on.
0: Anytime.
2: All right, there's Dr. Robert
3: How
2: Clapper
3: good does he sound?
2: From Cedar Sinai. Boy, I'm telling you, that makes all the difference.
1: Crystal
2: right?
1: clear digital audio. Good work there.
2: We should have him do some shows here. We should have him host a show. Like fill in for Ireland. No, fill in for Ireland.
3: Could you do 3 hours with Dr. Clapper?
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6: After a disappointing 27-7 loss to the 49ers in Australia, the Rams return home looking to reset against the New York football Giants on Monday Night Football. The Giants are coming off a very impressive 28-20 win over the Cowboys, led by second-year quarterback Jackson Dart, who accounted for 3 touchdowns. Running back Cam Scadaboo also made a huge impact, and New York's defense held Dallas to just 20 points. So the Rams can't afford to overlook this team, that's for sure. For LA, the formula is simple. Establish a run, protect Matthew Stafford, and get the ball in the hands of playmakers like Puka Nacua. 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
0: Good morning. Wow. Fun to listen to you guys with the Comrex. I feel like I'm in the studio. I love it.
14: Yeah, well, you sound like you're in the studio. You sound great, Dr. Clapper.
0: Thank you.
14: Doc, let us just jump right in, because I think that there are a lot of Rams fans and there are a lot of Dodger fans that are very concerned about injury issues. Start off with Myles Garrett, Doc. I had gone to two different Rams practices. He was never on the field. He wasn't even, like, off to the side working out with trainers. I think the Rams did a great job of really keeping Myles Garrett's knee injury from us, but you couldn't help it after the game when Myles Garrett comes out and says, "I was protecting myself." So what do you make of this Myles Garrett situation, and what is a realistic expectation in terms of his return?
0: I don't have any worries about his return. What my biggest concern is, it coming back mid-season or into the playoffs. Because an acute injury, Brock Bowers tearing his meniscus, having an arthroscopy to trim the acute injury, the meniscus, is one thing. That's why he's going to miss one or two games. But when you hear the Rams saying, "Oh no, he's going to be out for four games," now you're talking about an injury that may have more of a chronic component to it. And my best Clapper vision is, which I did with Kurt Sandoval on ABC on TV, so you get to see the Clapper vision visually, is looking at your kitchen floor. Is it scraped up? That's one thing. But do you have termites in the floorboards underneath? That's a chronic problem. So you can get Hernandez brothers to give you a new floor all you want, but if they don't take care of it, and they will, the floorboards underneath, that crack's going to happen in a month from now, 2 months from now. You got to secure the underneath part. And that's what I worry about with Myles Garrett. Fix him now, fine. He'll feel pain-free, less swelling. But I worry about it coming back.
14: Yeah, I have told George, Dr. Clapper, that my projection, and by the way, this is not based on looking at his MRI, because as you know, I'm an AAD. this has nothing to do with examining his x-rays, and this doesn't even have anything to do with understanding what his real true injury is, other than he did not participate during the preseason. Right. I don't see him coming back until November 1st against the Chargers. That would mean he's going to miss 6 games, and he'll get back for the Charger game on the 1st of November. Do you think that's a realistic projection? Or do you think he's back sooner?
0: We could do lots of wonderful things to make you feel good and have less swelling. Again, it's temporary. Here's another Clapper vision. When those brakes of yours in your car squeak, you go to the mechanic and he goes, "Okay, I'm going to give you a new brake pad." bing, bang, boom, you're back on the road, no problem, no more squeaking. But if the mechanic says you got a crack in the rotor,

0: Okay? That's different. That's, don't just give me a new brake pad. I got to bring the car in. You got to give me the deeper issue, the rotor, in addition to the brake pad. And I'm afraid, I'm worried that Myles Garrett has a crack in the rotor, not just the brake pad.
1: Do you know, because I don't, and if you don't, I'm putting you on the spot, but do you know what the official diagnosis is of his knee injury? Because you mentioned meniscus earlier. We always hear ACL, MCL. I don't even know what the official injury is. Do you, Doc?
0: No. And it reminds me of Dave Roberts, where Will Smith had, you know, he slept funny, and then we find out it's a herniated disc. They're very talented. There must be a course in coaching university where they can mislead you, you know? Lane Kiffin is doing it right now, that they learn how to tell you something. What we heard is he had a lower extremity issue or whatever it was in training camp. Now we're finding out he had a swollen, sore knee. That's more specific. More than that, I don't know.
1: Yeah, yeah. I'm worried about this Myles Garrett situation because while everybody's...
2: Oh, yeah, of course you should be worried.
1: Yeah, I mean, everybody's like, well, you know, he'll be back, he'll be fine. I'm like, yeah, but you know what? That defense did not look good. Again, I still blame the travel for a lot of it. But if you don't have Myles Garrett, you know what else you don't have? You don't have Jared Verse. And Jared Verse was the guy that everybody relied on last year, but you upgraded. But it's not an upgrade if the guy can't get on the field.
0: And Aaron Donald did not sign up to be Aaron Donald again. He signed up to be an assistant. He's not being the physician. He wants to be the physician assistant. And that's a problem.
1: Yeah. I mean, if I'm Aaron Donald, I signed up to play with Myles Garrett, right, not play to replace Myles Garrett.
0: Correct.
1: So, all right. Well, Doc, I think, George, we could transition, though, from this Myles Garrett situation with the Rams into a whole bunch of stuff that is
2: happening.
1: Oh, my
2: God, the Dodgers are like an infirmary unit. I mean, jeez. I mean, what the hell, Doc?
0: I love it.
2: Where do you want to start?
1: Well, start with the most recent. Start with what happened last night. You know, I mean, talk to us about Blake Snell and his groin.
0: So I've been thinking about that because we can talk about what's known as the adductor muscle. You can feel the front of your thigh. I've many times talked about the clapper vision. The femur bone, the thigh bone, is like a hot dog in a bun. You know, that you're surrounding the hot dog with the bun on both sides and the bottom. And if you put mustard or sauerkraut on top, you don't even see the hot dog anymore. That's the muscles that surround your femur. There's four different sites, if you will. The front muscles, the side, the inside, the outside, and then the hamstrings in the back that surround it. But I was thinking, how do I really have you understand what is really the complexity and the simplicity of saying you pulled your groin muscle? So go ahead and take your hand right now. Mm-hmm. Let's say it's your right hand, and touch the front of your left shoulder. That big muscle that you're touching, not your pec major, I'm talking the outside of your shoulder, that is your deltoid muscle. The deltoid muscle has one electrical wire that goes to it, and it's called the axillary nerve. Think about how amazing this is. One wire, one nerve that feeds that big muscle, and yet the deltoid has a front third, anterior, laterally, the middle, and then posterior, the back of this muscle, divided into thirds. Each of those thirds with one electrical supply does something different with the same muscle. So go ahead now and gently raise your arm up. The front third of the deltoid is allowing you to flex your shoulder. But when you get to a certain degree, guess what? That same front third of the deltoid lets you bring your arm closer to where your belly button or to the midline. There's internal rotation. It flexes and it internally rotates. The same muscle, depending on the degree that the joint moved. The adductor muscle is the same thing. That groin muscle not only allows you to flex your hip, but at a certain degree lets you bring your leg closer to the other leg. It adducts. This is why the electrical supply is so complicated in our brain and in our body. It's not like a marionette puppet where the string pulls the leg in one spot, or a robot. Our bodies are more complicated in a wonderful way than even a robot they could ever make. And that's why you pull that muscle, you have to make sure it's 100% fine before Blake Snell comes back, because he hurt the same adductor 2 years ago, and it was a problem. So they better get it right if they want him in the postseason.
1: Yeah. There's a lot of injuries.
0: How was that? Was that too complicated? Or
2: no,
0: was that
2: no, I like it, Doc. I'm good.
1: It's good. Okay, good. I was saying to George earlier today, at least give Blake Snell this credit. You know, when you get to his point in his career where you've already won a World Series, where you've won multiple Cy Young Awards, where you've had no hitters. I mean, this is a guy who's got a Hall of Fame caliber resume going. And, you know, he said that after the game, his intention was to go onto the field and try and give the Dodgers five innings. Mm-hmm. And then he realized in the first inning, there's just no way. He got to get out of here. And he said, a younger me would have tried to power my way through it. Mm-hmm. But when you are a little bit older and you've made a lot of money, you've won, and you're on the verge of potentially having a chance to win again, the mature, smart thing to do is what he did last night. As disappointing as it is for everybody, right, it was the smart move.
0: Definitely. You know, that's so wonderful. And both of you have been in the business, you, George, and you, Scott, for so long that you got to see young Michael Jordan and how he changed his game with the IQ. Same thing with LeBron. Same thing with Kobe. When you see the raw talent in that rookie, Mike Trout, and then you just see how much smarter they get as they go through their career. It's a wonderful thing to behold, and that's exactly what Blake Snell's doing.
1: All right. Elsewhere with the Dodgers.
2: I mean, Freddie Freeman. I mean, you know, look, Freddie's getting older, Doc. Okay. Yeah. You know what I mean? Like, he's not, he's not like me and Cappy just yet, but he's starting to get up there in age. So things are piling up here.
0: So go ahead and feel your knee. Feel the bone of your kneecap, your patella. It's a clock, 12 o'clock, 6 o'clock, 3 o'clock, 9 o'clock. Now go to 6 o'clock. That's the bottom, the inferior pole of the patella. Now, take your fingers and go a little further down and hit the bone in front of your shin. That's the tibial tubercle. That mushy portion between the bone of the tibial tubercle and the bottom of your kneecap, that's your patella tendon. And here's a clapper vision. You go and buy a brand new pair of Levi's jeans. They are stiff. Mm-hmm. They are blue.
1: Yep.
0: Now we know you put them in the washing machine. You got to put it in like 5 times, 10 times, 20 times. Why? Because you want to break it down so much so that you almost want that white material under the blue jean that to fray, if you will, because it feels softer and looks better. Freddie Freeman's patella tendon no longer is that crisp blue jean. Freddie Freeman's patella tendon is more like the jean that's been in the washing machine 20 times. That's what patella tendonitis is. It's a fraying, if you will, of that structure.
1: Mm. But it keeps going with the Dodgers because everybody's waiting to get Andy Páez back or assuming that he's going to come back. Doc, what do you got on Andy Páez and his knee, his hand injury?
0: He's already progressing in his hitting, and it's because of new technology that we didn't have before. We used to, in a broken fifth metacarpal, which is called a boxer's fracture, when you punch some wall instead of punching the person, or you actually punch the person, you go ahead and feel your pinky side of your hand between the knuckle and your wrist. That's the bone that he broke. That's the fifth metacarpal. We always used to, in displaced fractures there, open it up, take a scalpel, make an incision, and put tiny plates and screws to fix it. But now you had all this soft tissue injury that you had to heal up before you could let someone come back. And it wasn't as, it's rigid, but with rotation, you could have problems with the plate and the screw. So here's a clapper vision. Think of the bone as a straw, and you're now putting a toothpick into the center of the straw. That's what happens now when you have a fifth metacarpal fracture. We're able to put a screw with threads inside. The toothpick has some threads on it inside the straw. And so the violation of the soft tissues is nothing. It's a puncture wound. And that is why he's going to be back hitting really as good as new. He has more bone in that fifth metacarpal now that it's gone on to heal than he had before. He is not going to fracture it again. It's not going to be a long-term problem. And it's really a miracle of modern medicine that you can come back that quick. But that's the reason.
1: Yeah. Hey, Doc, just lend an opinion on one other thing. George and I were having this conversation earlier this week. One of the Dodger beat writers, a guy by the name of Dylan Hernandez over at the California Post, he made a suggestion earlier this week that we're going to start to see the decline of Ohtani now. In fact, he said we're going to start to see...
2: I believe he's a columnist, but go ahead.
1: What did I say? I said beat writer?
2: You call him a beat writer.
1: Is he a columnist? Is that what he is? Really?
2: Yes, I believe
1: so. I don't know,
2: so.
1: He's on the beat every day, isn't he? I mean, he's there every day. whether or not he's a columnist or
2: I mean,
1: or
2: if someone writer. If someone said you were a you know, if you were a sidekick, would you get offended?
3: Oh, yeah.
2: I'm sure.

0: I might not, but I know somebody that might, but that's another
1: I was
0: story.
1: Never offended when Big Al called me a sidekick. I took it as, did you see that Radio Michael fan made t-shirts? They're now in the studio.
0: No way.
1: In me in a Robin costume.
2: you're an accomplished talk show host. He's a columnist.
0: Okay. Well, listen, nonetheless.
1: What if somebody called you a stringer, Cappy?
2: Ooh, a stringer. Wow, I haven't heard that in a long time. They still use stringers?
0: Yeah. You'd really be insulting me now.
2: Oh, I'm serious. On the NFL channel. They're like,
3: hey, we got an update here from Jacksonville. The Jags just scored a touchdown with Parker Washington. Back to you there, Steve. Yeah,
0: back to you. That's right. Exactly. You got to get the back to you in there. That's right. Well, Doc, the suggestion was that Ohtani is about to turn into Mike Trout. In other words, we're going to start to watch the physical decline of Ohtani, the wear and tear on the body, 32 years old, et cetera.
2: Piling up. Yep.
0: What do you think?
4: You know, what did Charles Barkley say? Father Time is undefeated. Right now on the bench is Ben Gay and Icy Hot. You know, that's what you're dealing with now. But again, his IQ, his knowledge of how to behave, you can't count every player out. Yeah, some of them just get old and they phase out. But the elite ones, they somehow are able to stay Kobe Bryant for 20 years. Yeah, he tore his Achilles. Yeah, but I'd still rather have Shohei Ohtani at 80% than any of these other guys at 100%.
0: Yeah, I get it. Right. By the way, George, Dylan Hernandez is a senior sports reporter at the California Post. He spent the previous 18 seasons as the LA Times Dodgers beat writer.
2: Yeah. Right. But he's not a beat writer now.
0: No, he's a senior sports reporter.
2: I mean, senior sports reporter is basically like a columnist.
0: Well, why don't they use the word
2: columnist?
0: He writes
2: opinion pieces.
0: Well, why don't they should do that then? Come on, California Post. Give this man his due. Call him a columnist. You're insulting this man by calling him a senior sports reporter. It makes it sound like he's an old man who's a sports reporter. A senior citizen sports reporter? Or does that mean he has status in the newsroom? I don't know.
2: Doc, these hurricanes, how have they been working the waves for you when you've been out there?
4: George, it's hard to describe because the energy as a surfer that's in the wave is invisible, right? The clapper vision, The water doesn't actually move. It's a bowling ball underneath carpeting. And as you roll the bowling ball, you see the wave in the carpeting. But the carpeting doesn't move. That's what a wave is. But the bowling ball, now with a hurricane, man, it's like God takes his fingers and just flicks you out of the way. You feel the power. It's been wonderful. I went Labor Day that Monday. Man, I got tossed. Must have been like 20 feet from the wave. Just threw me out. It's awesome.
0: Bergie, I bet you that when God bowls, he uses all three fingers.
5: I'm sure he does. You do, right? Use the thumb too, right?
0: Yeah.
1: The great Dr. Robert Clapper.
0: Yeah. Doc, have a good Sunday night. You know, just to do your thing with Cole Nidre.
4: Have an easy fast.
0: Have an easy
4: fast.
0: Exactly right.
4: As they say.
1: Dr. Robert Clapper.
2: Doc, are you walking to Temple? Cappy, you hear what Cappy does? He drives to his buddy's house and then walks to Temple from there because it's closer.
4: You know, this is why Jews became such good lawyers, because we know what the rules are. And I went to yeshiva for 8 years. All I did was try to learn how to do loopholes. You know, you can get someone else to carry something for you. If you take the neighborhood and you put cables on the telephone poles, that counts like you're in the house, so you can carry things in the house. So they make the whole neighborhood out. Don't get me started. It's a brilliant religion if you want to make little kids think deeply, and that's why you're going to become a lawyer. It's no big deal.
0: Monday? Wait, are you working Monday? Yes or no, Dr. Clapper?
4: I am, because I'm going to be on the radio.
1: Yes!
0: Unbelievable. It's unbelievable.
1: What, yes! You know,
4: well, I'm a doctor. I'm allowed to, right? That's the other loophole. I'm in the medical business. You're allowed to
1: what if
4: eat.
1: You're an overpaid
4: I can eat. I can have a
1: sport.
4: I can do everything.
0: It's unbelievable that you guys are all working on Yom Kippur.
4: It's bad. No, I'm embarrassed to say it. It's wrong. You need to respect. It's not just you. All those people that came before us, Scott Kaplan, that did, you know, make that unbelievable journey, we have to show respect to them, and that's why you should fast and you should go to temple.
0: Yeah, and not work.
4: People died in gas chambers so that we could now fast today. I mean, we have to pay respect to our heritage.
1: Well, on that note, Dr. Robert Clapper, the weekend. By the way, Doc, you are right. The Weekend Warrior Show, Saturday mornings at 7 a.m., presented by Cedar Sinai. Doc, we'll enjoy the show on Saturday, and we'll talk to you next week. We love you.
4: Thanks so much, Chris. Love you too, and I love the Comrex.
1: Beautiful.
0: I love the Comrex.
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3: All right, Cappy, listen, here's the deal. 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They want to record you when you're talking. You got to be very careful when you're talking to these insurance companies.
4: They also will probably downplay your pain. Hey, bro, my back is killing me. It's no big deal. It's going to go away in a couple of days. Do not let them do that.

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0: Hey, it's Evan Cohen. Coming up Monday, we'll recap a jam-packed football weekend and look ahead to a big early season matchup as the Giants head to L.A. to take on the Rams. 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
2: No days off when you love what you're doing. 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

0: Josh Allen's the whisperer to the quarterback whisperer that is Josh Allen. So I think they are on the same page. And I know Swaggoo's talking defensively. We're 2 weeks into the season. I mean, Herm Edwards is going to join the program here in just a couple minutes. He basically said it himself this morning on SportsCenter. Throw out September as it relates to what teams are actually putting on wax. Now, we can use a sample size of Josh Allen, the MVP, and what he can do offensively to say, yeah, more likely than not, this is what's going to happen. But throw out September as it relates to, in my opinion, what you're seeing teams do, or to Swaggoo's point, not do on the defensive side of the football. Adjustments can be made. Players can be acquired, addition by subtraction. I still like the Bills to come out. Oh, do I want to say
1: about the AFC?
0: I'm going to stop short.
1: Winning the AFC East, which is something.
0: Yeah,
1: because
0: they didn't do. I mean, yeah,
1: how dominant the Patriots were.
0: Patriots took care of business last year. Yeah, AFC East. I think that's a very safe bet.
1: Okay, what about the Lions? On the other side of this thing, you got a Detroit team that continues to get bludgeoned. They give up more than 30 in back-to-back weeks. If you take away the first half of the season, Kelvin Shepard's defensive side, the first half rather of the first game of the season.
0: Yeah,
1: I mean, they are getting destroyed at a comedic clip.
0: Yeah, speaking of taking away things, I think we need to take away Instagram from Kelvin Shepard.
1: Why? What's wrong?
0: We had this conversation on the golf course.
1: What's wrong? What's he doing?
0: You want your position coaches to not know what the internet is. You almost kind of want them to have the, go the Bill Belichick route. I don't have snap face. Kelvin Shepard is active on Instagram. He's got the tunnel walks coming in. Yes, he is an 8-year NFL veteran, but in his bio, he lists that defensive coordinator of the Lions, LSU grad, but also that he's a food connoisseur.
1: Yes.
0: And I want my ball coach to just eat football, dude.
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0: Here we go. Who else? We got another division game.
1: No, and then Philly.
0: Seattle and the Cardinals, they both won. They're good.
1: Yeah.
0: They're good, right?
1: Yeah.
0: Okay. Minnesota and the Bears, they're good. They won. How about this one? Carolina and Atlanta.
1: Yeah. Somebody's going to 0-2.
0: Listen to this. In the NFC, was it the South? Nobody won a game?
2: Nobody won a game.
1: Nobody won a game.
2: And last year, you wanted to relegate the NFC South.
1: Just send them.
2: To NFL Europe.
1: Send them to the SEC.
0: They went 8-9 won a division. No one won a game. Think about that. The whole division didn't win a game. They're the only division in pro football that did not win a game the first week.
2: Consistency is key.
1: I know.
2: In the NFL.
0: You can't make it up.
2: Coach, consistency is key in the NFL.
1: He is Herm Edwards, as if he needs any introduction, our ESPN NFL analyst. 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
3: Come on.
1: They got a challenge in the form of the Packers, but the Packers were generous. You talk about a team that you think of playing a little defense. Man, they did maybe for a half last week, and then Minnesota put a big number on them unanswered in the second half for large stretches. Can the Jets, Coach, move to 2-0 today?
0: They can. I'm not going to say it again. Yeah. Green Bay only scored 3 points second half.
1: That's
0: whole offense just went to sleep.
1: Mm-hmm.
0: Green Bay Packers, 3 points second half. Mm-hmm. You're not going to win a lot of football games. The Jets right now are riding high. They got a good offensive line. They got a good running game. Defensively, you know, they can get after you,
1: mm-hmm.
0: right? So it's not like this is a game they can't win. They can win this game, and they got confidence. They won a game. They finally won a game. And so when you look at Green Bay, you go, hey, man, you know, second half, you scored 3 points. That's the Green Bay Packers now.
1: Mm-hmm.
0: I mean, so they're looking at this going, and the Jets are like, the Jets are excited.
2: Yeah.
0: Right? They're excited.
2: Because there's no stakes.
0: Nothing. No one expects
2: no
0: anything
2: expectations.
0: Out of the Jets. No. The only thing that can hurt them is this. If Geno Smith falls back to the old Geno Smith, they're in trouble.
1: Uh-oh.
0: Right?
1: Turn the football over Geno Smith?
0: Yeah, that's
1: the guy. Oh, okay, that's the guy?
0: If he falls into that trap, which I don't think he will, because he's a seasoned veteran, he knows he went to. Look, this guy, he went back to New York.
1: Yeah.
0: It's almost like I got something to prove.
1: Sure,
0: you got my play and everything else got me run out of here, and almost like I'm going back to where, you know, I started my career, and I'm going to show these folks that man, I can play quarterback.
2: No interceptions in the Week One win at
0: Clean.
2: Tennessee, but
1: it's Tennessee.
2: Also didn't have any touchdowns either.
0: No.
1: Oh, that's true.
2: Also, touchdowns.
1: Low scoring game.
2: And coach has been a big advocate of let's get these final scores back to 6-3.
1: Yeah, we might see. I think we could see one.
2: We could see that in Foxborough.
1: Steelers and Patriots. I think we could see one. Low key, I think it's two, and maybe the Chargers and the Raiders. Honestly,
0: yeah.
1: The Chargers defense is too talented to play the way they did last week against Arizona. I could see them buttoning up Captain Kirk.
0: Of all the games, like I mean, we shouldn't say all the games. At Arizona, that was interesting. I don't think anyone had Arizona like
1: no.
2: Heck no.
0: NFC West, okay.
2: I would have been out on a survivor.
0: You know, they're not
1: it's a tough division.
0: Yeah, you got Seattle, you got San Francisco, you got the Rams.
1: Yeah.
0: And the Rams are the only team in the division that didn't win.
1: Well, they had to play in the other planet.
0: I'm just saying, the Rams are, the big 49ers, I get it, but it's like, they're the only, everybody else got a win in there. So the Rams all of a sudden are sitting looking at this going, oh, we're 0-1. Wait a minute.
1: And now a team with a pulse in the Giants on Monday night when you're down Myles Garrett and suddenly your defensive plan is starting to fall apart before it even comes together because you didn't see Aaron Donald and Myles Garrett on the same defensive line. He is Herm Edwards. You can see, where are we going to see you next?
0: Oh, I got to come on ABC News here at 12 and tonight back on SportsCenter.
1: Okay. ABC News. Yeah.
2: Nobody working harder than Coach.
1: I know. He's going to be on CNBC later giving some real estate advice.
0: We do what we do, man.
1: Out there in California. Herm Edwards, our ESPN All Everything, still ahead. What's the Vikings confidence level in Carson Wentz today? Are they outgunned in what we expect to be a shootout? He's Gary Strisky. I'm Randy Scott. 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
1: 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Let's get out to the phone lines. It's Kevin Seifert, our ESPN Vikings reporter, who is with us ahead of the Minnesota matchup there in Chicago against the Bears. Kevin, is this Vikings defense relishing the chance, not fearing or shying away from it, but embracing the chance to slow down the Ben Johnson and Caleb Williams offense today?
11: I'm sure they're up for the challenge and excited about it, but 59 points is it's hard to deny what happened last week with the Bears against the Panthers, and so they know they have their work cut out for them. But I know Brian Flores, their defense coordinator, is very competitive and very imaginative, and I think he'd have a very interesting plan today for Caleb Williams and the Bears.
2: Kevin, how much do you think Brian Flores knows that he is 1-5 against Ben Johnson when it's Ben Johnson on the other sideline calling plays against his defenses?
11: I'm sure he's extremely aware of it. He was very complimentary of Ben this week, and I think Ben was very complimentary of him. So publicly, at least, everybody is playing very nice. But if you're a competitor at all, you're well aware of the records. And I will say that not every one of those games really got pinned down to the Ben Johnson offense beating the Brian Flores defense, but again, the numbers are the numbers, and that's something they'll have to overcome.
1: We're talking with Kevin Seifert, an ESPN Vikings reporter ahead of Bears and Vikings in Chicago coming your way. In about, what do we say, about 2 hours time, 2 hours, 10 minutes. Vikings confidence level in Carson Wentz, considering Kyler Murray essentially won the job. I'm kind of using air quotes here, but he wins the job and then he's concussed in just his like second possession offensively and now out for this game. I thought Carson Wentz acquitted himself pretty well last week in mop-up duty. What's the Vikes' internal monologue on Wentz?
11: Yeah, they have extreme confidence in him to do what you ask a backup quarterback to do, which is to come in, run the offense with experience and knowledge and competence, to know what the plays are, to know who the open receivers are likely to be, to know when to check it into a run or check it into a pass or to do, to throw the ball away when there's nothing there. And so they have a lot of faith in all the things you would hope a backup quarterback would do. But I don't think that anyone necessarily believes that they would prefer to have him out there versus Kyler Murray. You always prefer to have your starter. They have a ton of confidence in Kyler. They're hoping to get him back next week against Tampa. But as far as backups go in the NFL, if you can have a backup that can run your offense competently and you don't need to change it significantly in order to have a chance to win, then that's a plus. And that's certainly what Carson Wentz can do.
1: All right, Kevin Seifert, we appreciate it, man. Our ESPN Vikings reporter. Enjoy this one today, Bears and Vikings in an early NFC North matchup. Thanks, buddy.
11: Appreciate it. Thank you.
1: Kimberly Martin was on with you earlier this morning, and you were talking with her about how Caleb Williams is approaching things. And it was really telling to me what Caleb said about his, we'll say, mental clarity. Do you remember?
2: Completely clear.
1: So let's
2: nothing going on up there.
1: Do we have time for it, Handman? We go ahead and fire it up. We got Kimberly Martin. Okay, this is with you on SportsCenter, where she herself talks about her conversation with Caleb.
12: Kimberly Martin is literally in the building with us this morning in Chicago. Kimberly, A, great to see you. Hey, you got to spend a couple minutes with Caleb Williams in the lead up to this game. What stands out to you about that conversation?
13: Gary, good morning. You know, the Bears aren't shying away from their ultimate goal, which is to be the highest scoring offense in NFL history. And it's easy to see why. When you have a quarterback like Caleb Williams, a guy who can make any throw, no matter how much time is on the clock, that seems a doable feat for these players. Like you said, recently I sat down with Caleb, kind of talk about his year two growth and his growth over the last two seasons. And more importantly, how he's able to make those impossible throws look so easy. Take a listen.
14: What is going through your head in that moment, that particular play, that the rest of us wouldn't even know?
15: Yeah, nothing. To be honest, yeah, nothing.
14: Nothing.
15: Steph Curry said it best, and you're thinking you're moving slow. You put in so many hours, so many reps, so many film sessions and things like that, so when those moments do show up that you got to go make a play that, a lot of people say that not many people can. You're not thinking. I revert back to training, and then, I go, my brain is blank. It just goes to, it's time to make a play. And, in those moments, coach tells me, go make a play, kid.
13: Now, Gary, that play you're talking about was last year in the playoffs. But today, Caleb will face a Brian Flores defense that is known for blitzing and disguising pressure. And Caleb was asked about facing Flores, and he said, look, Ben Johnson calls it a mental war because we know that things are going to happen. But Caleb said you have to be able to fight back and stay ready, Gary.
1: Okay, so keep the mechanism clear. You know what I mean? Like, we don't need to muddle this up with thoughts.
2: 100%.
1: And worry.
2: I know someone down there somewhere.
1: And doubt.
2: And you know what else is going to be great? Caleb Williams, 21-29 last week. Again, 59 points. He only, air quotes, 269 through the year, two scores. You know what's going to mitigate a Brian Flores blitz that he does at, nearly 80%?
1: That's where
2: last week's drops.
1: Yeah, that's what they did with over three Jordan Love last week. Yeah.
2: Yeah, having two rushers rush for over 100 yards and run the ball 40 times, especially... Randy Scott is not just the maestro of the countdown to kickoff from 10 to 1 with Randy and Gary. He also serves as our resident weatherman. And you were saying off the shores of Lake Michigan, it's going to be gusty. It's going to be cold. It's going to be wet. We're going to be toting some rock. All right. The running backs are going to be fed the pill.
1: I'll say this. If it comes down to a running back battle, I like Minnesota to keep it close.
2: Okay, sure.
1: I do.
2: Okay.
1: But now, if it comes down to arm strength to throw through a gale, know what I mean?
2: I guess I'm
1: to
2: just
1: throw through the wind, then it's Caleb all day. Carson Wentz doesn't have that.
2: Oh, I guess I was just talking about keeping Caleb Williams upright, intact, and away from a Minnesota Vikings rush.
1: Yeah.
2: Just offset that by turnaround.
1: Yeah,
2: the pill.
1: DeAndre Swift is better. So he's atop the depth chart. He's the one they gave a contract extension to. Kyle Manungai, you look at him and his explosivity, sure, but he got his 100 yards in mop-up duty last mm-hmm. week. DeAndre Swift's going to be out there because he's also better in pass protection. Mm-hmm. So if you're looking to keep him upright, keep Caleb Williams upright, yeah. DeAndre Swift is going to dominate in snaps. I'm just thinking about it from a fantasy perspective, too.
2: No, like, for sure.
1: I've got Manungai, and I'm like, ooh, that was a shootout last week. Maybe I roll with him, and yeah. I don't think I can.
2: And I think I want to just stay on the fantasy aspect of it all. Quick question.
1: Yeah.
2: Is...
1: Go ahead.
2: I might have egg on my face after I pose this question to my good friend Rand Scott, one of my best friends, the man who officiated my wedding, but I have to call this out. Is explosivity a word? Is that a word in the English language?
1: Did I say explosivity? Did I really? All right, we're gonna put our best people on that.
2: Can we have that? Can we run that back? Because I know explosiveness is a word.
1: Yeah.
2: But I'm learning things new. You went to Northwestern. I mean, your pedigree, your credentials are crazy.
1: Hey,
2: I'm 39 years young, but I'm willing to learn stuff. Explosivity.
1: I want to ask you a quick question.
2: Talk to me.
1: Because I'm going to go.
2: I love how you're answering my question with another question.
1: Absolutely, because I think I've punted. I wave a white flag on your original question. Does 9 wins win the NFC North?
2: No. Okay. I'm going knee-jerk here. 9 wins. I know I
1: wonder.
2: I'm referring back to.
1: The Lions aren't great on the defense, obviously. Packers could be really.
2: Oh, did you say NFC
1: in
2: North?
1: In a bad way. NFC North.
2: Okay. I'm going to still say no.
1: No?
2: I'm going to still say
1: somebody gets to 10?
2: I think somebody, we're playing 18 games now.
1: There is no complete team in that division.
2: 17 games now, 18 weeks, but like there's too many games to be played. Someone's getting to 10. You can accidentally get to 10.
1: Every team has a fatal flaw. What about the Chiefs? Are they fully back? Countdown to kickoff with Randy and Gary rolling on your NFL Sunday on ESPN Radio and anywhere you go on the ESPN app.
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19: After a disappointing 27-7 loss to the 49ers in Australia, the Rams return home looking to reset against the New York football Giants on Monday Night Football. The Giants are coming off a very impressive 28-20 win over the Cowboys, led by second-year quarterback Jackson Dart, who accounted for 3 touchdowns. Running back Cam Scadaboo also made a huge impact, and New York's defense held Dallas to just 20 points. So the Rams can't afford to overlook this team, that's for sure. For L.A., the formula is simple. Establish a run, protect Matthew Stafford, and get the ball in the hands of playmakers like Puka Nacua. On the defensive side, the Rams need to create pressure and force Jackson Dart to make those difficult throws. A strong response starts with energy, physicality, and execution from the opening snap. It's the Rams and the Giants on Monday Night Football. 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
25: I'm Ed Bengen. Week 2 of the NFL season Sunday slate is kicking off in about 2 hours with 8 games in the early window. According to ESPN's Adam Schefter, the Steelers are anticipating Week 3 return from quarterback Joey Porter Jr. He will not play today in Pittsburgh's game in New England as he continues to deal with a back injury. Also, according to Adam Schefter, Colts receiver Keenan Allen is facing a minimum 3-game suspension from the NFL. Allen was charged last week with 2 misdemeanor offenses stemming from a drunk driving arrest. According to the NFL's Ian Rappaport and Cameron Wolf, the Eagles will move Cam Jurgens to guard and start Drew Kendall in center today in Tennessee. This is after Landon Dickerson was injured last week. According to ESPN's Jeremy Fowler, Panthers pass rusher Patrick Jones II is not expected to play today against the Falcons due to a back injury. Also today, the Ravens will host the Saints. Baltimore head coach Jesse Minter is looking forward to his first home game of the season after the Ravens picked up an opening week victory on the road.
26: I'm coaching this stadium a bunch of times. It's an advantage for the home team, and we need to play that way. So we need to play the way that lets our crowd really be into the game and really help us. We need to feed off of their energy.
25: Rainy conditions are expected in Baltimore today. Also at the Meadowlands, the first of our 2 games. Rain should be in the forecast on ESPN Radio. The Jets host the Packers. Our coverage gets underway in about an hour, followed by the Jaguars and Broncos from Denver. Out of baseball, where the regular season will end a week from today, and there's still much to be decided. Brewers going for the majors' best record. They'll take on the Orioles tonight. 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
27: Hey, it's Michelle Smallman, and coming up Monday, the Rams are coming off an uninspiring week 1 loss to the 49ers. 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
1: 2 hours away, 2 skinny little hours away from putting toe to leather on the second Sunday of the NFL season. He is Gary Streisky. I am Randy Scott. 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The Sunday Night Football matchup, have not yet dove into that. But the Gare Bear, we're about to rip that lid off. You know what I mean? Rip that Band-Aid right off. Let's get to it. Because Taylor, that's not his name, Tyler Foljam, was on SportsCenter AM with us, and he very confidently said, I'm going to go ahead and take these 6 points from Indianapolis.
2: What he did is he stopped me in my tracks, kind of cartoonishly.
1: Yeah. Skirt.
2: Whip around, whiplash.
1: Come back.
2: Neck is sore. What'd you say? Huh? Kind of a fat number.
1: What?
2: On the road, Chiefs Kingdom. Patrick Mahomes very back. Offense looked good. Broncos did not. Colts lost, but he's taking the points. I guess 6 isn't, I mean, it's a score, so okay, yeah, that's fine. But after what the Colts showed or didn't show last week, I thought it was interesting. Maybe if this was at Lucas Oil, but it being in Kansas City, it caught my attention.
1: Yeah.
2: Let's just say my attention was caught.
1: I agree with you. It piqued my interest. Now, the Chiefs could not really have looked better. Patrick Mahomes was a little rusty, as you might imagine.
2: He
1: a little
2: 60
1: slow.
2: Miles per hour on the radar gun in that first scamper, 15 yards punched in the end zone. I bet you Andy Reid loved it.
1: Andy Reid loved it.
2: I bet you he loved his quarterback coming off of the ACL, LCL, just taking absolute contact from top defense from last year.
1: Let's see that cadaver ligament. Let's see it really stretch.
2: What I want to see happen is a 220-pound human flesh missile coming at that knee.
1: That's what he wanted.
2: In.
1: He's like, Patrick, get rid of it. Patrick, get rid of it. No. And then Patrick Mahomes scored a rushing touchdown, as everybody predicted. Kenneth Walker III looks like quite the

0: the lead against the Giants. And listen, it's not the once. Giants in New York around, you know, the September 11th. You know, there's so many emotions and so much hype. It's the Harbaugh era. Everybody's healthy. Like, everything was stacked against them. I will say this, and listen, I understand that we're supposed to cover 3 hours of airtime on a radio program, so sometimes you say some spicy things. I'm not willing to completely say this is almost an elimination game, but two division games, mm-hmm. and you fall 0-2 on the season, and then you're 0-2 in your division with then just five more opportunities to get right against your divisional opponents, who all look really good. So, yeah. And that could be on both sides of the football. The Commanders lost to the Eagles last week. They're 0-1, 0-1 in the division. Cowboys lost to the Giants last week, 0-1 in the division now. Loser this game is going to be super behind everybody else. Dak Prescott didn't call it a must win, but he didn't say
1: it wasn't.
0: Yeah, he didn't say it was.
1: You know what I mean?
0: Yeah, he's in the middle ground, but this is a tough spot.
1: I'll say this. Jaden Daniels would terrify me mm-hmm. as a Cowboys fan. Jaden Daniels looked healthy, looked elusive, looked spry. If anything, the thing that cost the Commanders last week wasn't even the defense. It really wasn't. It was the play calling.
0: It was the not getting deep enough on the 2-point conversion and getting stuffed at the line. That's what coach.
1: Yeah, stuff. And Stephon Diggs, you know, getting that penalty.
0: Oh, that was dumb because Dan Quinn said we were going for two to tie it, and then he pushed us back, and we stayed in a 1-point deficit.
1: I think this is a 4:25 p.m. kickoff.
0: Yeah.
1: For Dallas. Normally, you see them kick off at that 4:25, and it's on Thanksgiving. I think this is going to give us a Thanksgiving feel to it because everybody eats.
0: Yeah.
1: Everybody eats today. Jaden's going to get his. Nice. I think Terry McLaurin gets his. I think Stephon Diggs gets his. You name it on the Dallas side. I think Dallas actually, maybe Pam's disconnected at this point. I think Dallas wins because I think they have enough offensively. They have too much offensively.
0: Okay.
1: I don't think Washington's in a position to win an offensive shootout just yet.
0: Okay.
1: But I think we're going to see hella points.
0: Hella.
1: And I think Dallas is going to win
0: hella
1: that thing.
0: Hella points.
1: Here's a question
0: Speaking
1: for Pam.
0: Of Thanksgiving, by the way.
1: Yeah.
0: I mean, casserole, obviously, the goated side
1: Green
0: dish.
1: Green bean casserole is amazing. Turkey's overrated and it stinks, and get out of here with ham. Ham is
0: Why
1: gross.
0: Are you smelling
1: From
0: turkey?
1: Ham to Pam, we're going to talk about Pam's Jaguars. Are they legit Super Bowl contenders?
0: Oh, Super Bowl contenders.
1: Super Bowl contenders. That's They're in Denver today. Gary Streisky, Randy Scott. Countdown to kickoff on ESPN Radio and the ESPN app.
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10: I'm Ed Bank, and we are an hour away from kickoff for the early NFL window in week two. The Bengals will be playing at the Texans, and quarterback Joe Burrow is active for Cincinnati just after dealing with stiffness in his back during the week, but he will play today in Houston. Ravens pass rusher Trey Hendrickson is active against the Saints today despite dealing with a broken finger. Also active for this game, Saints receiver Chris Olave, he's ready to go despite a hamstring problem. In Tampa, the Bucs will host the Browns. Receiver Jalen McMillan is active today for Green Bay. Meanwhile, the Bucs defense will look to continue with Deshaun Watson's struggles. But Coach Todd Bowles said Watson's mobility could present some problems for his defense.
11: It's a big challenge because they do a lot of different things as far as running and throwing the ball. And when you have a running quarterback, they give you that extra added dimension. You can rush exactly the proper way and still get outrun because of his speed, his athleticism. So we got to be very disciplined in our pass rush lanes.
10: This game will also feature Baker Mayfield getting a chance to play against his former team. According to ESPN's Adam Schefter, Colts receiver Keenan Allen is facing a minimum 3-game suspension from the league. Allen was charged last week with 2 misdemeanor offenses stemming from a drunk driving arrest last month. Also, according to Adam Schefter, the Steelers are anticipating a week 3 return for quarterback Joey Porter Jr. The quarterback has been dealing with a back injury. There is baseball today on ESPN Radio coming up this evening. It will be the Brewers taking on the Orioles. Milwaukee continues its pursuit for the top record in the league. Also, the Padres will go for their 13th win of 14 games as they host the Marlins.
12: Hey, it's Evan Cohen. Coming up Monday, we'll recap a jam-packed football weekend and look ahead to a big early season matchup as the Giants head to L.A. to take on the Rams. 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

0: But they
1: lose Dejan Love.
0: They play up. Yeah, obviously. He's doing a bid.
2: He will.
0: But they had Dejan Stribling.
1: Did you see the FBI added 30 more names to the accuser list this week? Okay, 30 more names.
0: I got to. Okay, hold on.
1: 30.
0: Okay, then he needs to have the book thrown at him because he conned like 50 women and he only got a million?
1: Oh, are you saying he's bad?
0: What is he asking for, $20 a pop, dude? What are we doing?
1: What was this, my cameo?
0: Like, what is this? What is this? He's charging $16 a pop?
1: What's he doing?
0: 30 more names to the list? That's crazy, dude.
1: All right, so we know that when they're healthy defensively, they're a problem. Fred Warner looked incredible.
0: Yeah.
1: Nick Bosa looked formidable. And now you've got the Miami Dolphins with Malik Willis. He's throwing to Caleb Douglas and Mike. No, not even Mike Washington. Which Washington is it? Mark Washington?
0: George. Is it George?
1: Is George
0: back?
1: George was 6'4".
0: I was going to say, he could play some ball.
1: George was 6'4", coming at you with rhino teeth or whatever it was back in the day, dude.
0: Horse teeth. Wood, dude.
1: Just running at you. Just,
0: rhino teeth?
1: I don't know what
0: it
1: was.
0: Did he just put a horn on his forehead, dude?
1: I'm not sure. But the Dolphins are getting 13.5 points.
0: Goodness gracious.
1: And I said last week that I would take the points with whoever is facing the Niners because of that jet lag coming back from Australia because they were down there for so long.
0: You don't think they've recovered from it at this point?
1: I think they've recovered. I think the Dolphins are really bad.
0: Yeah.
1: So I think I'm going to take Kyle Shanahan's crew.
0: You're 13 points is a big cushion.
1: It's a big cushion.
0: I'm right there.
1: You wanted to about the big cushion? Because it's a big one.
0: I was going to say it's appealing.
1: Sometimes you got to take a flight to Brazil to get that kind of cushion. That's what you said.
0: Or you can get it here domestic. You're just going to have to open up that wallet.
1: Yeah.
0: You know,
1: and it's not going to feel the same. That's what you said to the person who has it, not to the person. Anyway, we're 15 minutes shy from kickoff. 15 minutes to kickoff. We're going to pick each game. We're going to look back at our picks from last week. We're sure going to try. Gary Strysky, Randy Scott. It's Countdown to Kickoff on ESPN Radio and the ESPN app.
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7: Panthers at Falcons.
6: Bryce Young hits Chuba Hubbard for a touchdown. It is 7-0 Panthers over Falcons. Drew, we talked earlier about the Falcons and just what a mass unit they were right now. Not a great start for them.
8: No, not at all. Cooper Rush turned the ball over with a fumble on the first play of the game. Falcons defense looked like they were going to stand up and bend, not break, maybe give up a field goal. It was fourth and goal, guys. Chuba Hubbard lined up in the slot. Looks like everybody forgot about him. He was wide open in the flat. Bryce Young found him on the left side of the field, and he walked into the end zone untouched. Extra point is good. Panthers up 7-0 in Atlanta.
9: Guys, we have updates in Foxborough. We have updates in Tennessee. We got a lot of good action going on.
6: Let's
9: here.
6: Let's start Mike Tannenbaum as Cam Ward defenders. I just want to make sure this is a clean touchdown. Is it a clean touchdown in Nashville?
9: No, pending review, but we could maybe you want to go to Foxborough.
6: Yeah,
9: first?
6: Let's go to Foxborough. Let's go to Foxborough, and then we'll get to the Nashville situation. All right, let's go to Foxborough.
7: Steelers at Patriots.
9: So we got talked in the introductory segment about where's the Patriot offense going to come from. Trevion Henderson back. Explosive 39-yard run right up the middle. 7-0 New England over Pittsburgh.
6: Wow. All right. Well, that's the unfortunate thing, Drew, is I don't think the Steelers can score many points. And so I think that this

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10: The second Sunday in the NFL is underway. I'm Chris Smith. The early slate all in the first quarter. Pair of winless teams in the ATL. The Panthers' Bryce Young hits Chuba Hubbard for a 3-yard TD strike to lead the Falcons 7-0. Quarterback Cooper Rush making his second start for Atlanta fumbled in the first series and threw an INT. Speaking of quarterbacks, Carson Wentz under center for Minnesota, while Kyler Murray continues to work his way back from a concussion he suffered in the Week 1 victory. Right now in Chi-Town, the Vikings and the Bears are knotted up at 3 apiece. In the Music City, the Titans look to avoid starting 0-2 for the third straight season, but they lead the Eagles 7-0 on a 1-yard rushing score by Cam Ward. And at 4 Eastern on ESPN Radio, the Broncos look for their first win on the season as they host the 1-0 Jaguars, who may have the best quarterback, according to ESPN, Dan Orlowski.
11: So I think Trevor Lawrence is going to play his way into the MVP conversation this year. I don't know if there's a quarterback more confident. When you start making FU throws all the time, and it really is fascinating because 2 years ago he was complete opposite before Liam got there. He was totally shelled confidence-wise. I think Liam's got a little bit of, like, edge to him that brings that out in Trevor. Like, a little bit of, like, dude, you're the best player on the field. I think Trevor Lawrence walks on the field right now. He's like, I'm best player on the field, dude, and there's nothing you guys can do about it.
10: Heard on ESPN Radio's on Sportsman Live. Lawrence has tossed 24 TDs since a week 9 of last season, the second most by any player in the NFL over that span, trailing only Matthew Stafford. Broncos looking to avoid starting 0-2 for the third time in 4 seasons under Sean Payton, get some bad news as running back R.J. Harvey, who is listed as questionable with a hamstring injury, is unlikely to play, as source told ESPN's Adam Schefter.
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12: 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I'm Kevin Clark, alongside Mike Tannenbaum and Drew Butler. Hey, guys, some sad news from the NFL world on Sunday morning came down. Ernie Accorsi, longtime NFL GM, most notably in my lifetime, with the New York Giants, drafted Eli Manning, built a two-time Super Bowl winner, even though he wasn't there for the second one. Obviously, some of the greats there were drafted when he was there. So, Mike, you, I'm sure, dealt with Ernie quite a bit. He was also the Browns GM in the 80s. Before that, ran the Baltimore Colts when they were starting to build something. Would you what do you remember about Ernie?
13: Yeah, I'll tell you, Kevin, I tweeted about this. I was so fortunate. I was Jeremiah of the Jets. I was young, 36. And Ernie Accorsi was literally like a big brother to me. And he had every reason not to return my calls, competing in the same market, competing in the same city. And he was incredibly gracious and kind and endearing and shared every ounce of wisdom and knowledge he ever had. Whatever you could say about his professional acumen and his accomplishments, I would double as a human being. Proud to call him a friend. Stayed in touch with him for many years afterwards. He loved baseball. He loved sports. He was a sport historian. And we lost a great person today.
12: You know, I only dealt with Ernie in interviews, and it was after his career. But there's a couple of things that stand out that I'm sure you can speak on. The first is that he was just a genuinely, as you just said, nice person who was always accessible and would help if he could. And then the other part of it is, you know, I last spoke to him about Dan Campbell, because Dan obviously played under Ernie and was drafted by him. And what's interesting is, you know, we were talking about it, and he said, you know, listen, he didn't know anything about Dan Campbell. I just trusted my scouts. I was that kind of GM. And what's funny is, I think in this day and age, there's so much micromanaging. There's so much, you know, almost baseball GM, NBA GM mentality. It felt like he just empowered people to be the best employees they could possibly be. And I'm wondering if you could just speak to his style and how he was able to build those teams, Mike.
13: Yeah, Kev, you know, that's really well said. Like, he was very comfortable in his own skin. He empowered people. He delegated well, and he didn't have all the answers, and he was really, really smart. And he wasn't scared to make the bold decision. And the people, they had such a great culture there. They had people there literally for decades, and a lot of it came just from Ernie being Ernie, and a smart man, a great leader who made really good decisions, and he had a great process.
12: We have some news from Chicago, which is that Caleb Williams is human. How about this, guys? So Caleb Williams rolling out to his right, gets flushed out of the pocket. Great coverage from the Vikings. As Williams is scrambling, he airmails it. It gets picked off by Vikings cornerback Byron Murphy out of Washington, and it is Vikings ball, 3-3 tie, 1:35 to go in the first quarter. Drew, I don't know if the Bears are going to break the scoring record again today.
14: No, I wouldn't expect them to, and I think that's Caleb Williams just trying to be Superman. Weather is a factor in Chicago today. It looks like it's raining pretty significantly. He gets outside the pocket, and Kevin, he essentially threw that ball in midair across his body. Luther Burden did not have a chance to even get a hand on it, and it ends up deep in the backfield of the Minnesota Vikings, and they, of course, get that turnover. So this is one of the games where I just expected regression from the Bears offense, and when you factor in the weather as well, it could be a much more low-scoring game. And, you know, Brian Flores is a great defensive coordinator in his own right. You know that he wanted to show out today against this Bears offense.
12: Mike, I'm curious. You know, Drew just mentioned all the things Caleb just tried to do on that play. He's on the run. He's throwing across his body. He's trying to be Superman. Is it sometimes okay? I mean, when you score a million points the week before, is a reality check sometimes a good thing for a quarterback and for an offense?
13: No, I think it's more of the Caleb Williams tax. You know, like, you hit the lottery, you're going to pay a tax.
14: Yeah.
13: And 10% of the time, things are not going to go your way. And you just, hey, Caleb, like, keep doing that. You know, keep, you know, it's the

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6: 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I'm Kevin Clark alongside Mike Tannenbaum and Drew Butler. A couple updates to get you to. Browns just converted a field goal. It's now 6-6. Browns Bucks, 13:59 to go in the second quarter.
7: That's in the fourth inning, by the way. Fourth inning.
6: Mike, not exactly a drive from the ages after that interception for Deshaun Watson and the Browns.
7: No, I told you. They were going backwards there.
6: Big sack on third down, but then the 34-yard field goal is good in that one. Mike, what the heck is going on with the New York Jets special teams?
7: Yeah, well, the Jets, the Ravens, and the Texans, but the Jets, this was improbable. Defense has played very good, obviously shutting out Green Bay so far. Isaiah Williams drops his second punt, and in addition to muffing a punt, they call illegal fair catch single. So now the Jets are backed up first and 10 at their own 13. Their defense is playing outstanding. Their special teams is hurting them. Quintez Stiggers had a penalty on the previous punt that was probably 25 yards of field position, because when you have an illegal block in the back, it's from where the ball is caught. So Jets special teams are really hurting field position right now.
8: Could today be the day for the New York Jets? Our own Evan Wilner said he believes it could be. You also think that Jordan Love could cough it up. Could the Jets finally end the interception-less streak, which dates all the way back to the 2024 regular season?
6: I think they could. I think they could. Mike, you feeling good about that?
7: Yeah, I mean, given the climate here. Now, look, Jaden Reed's out. Maybe Green Bay gets a little bit more conservative. It's 0-0 right now. So maybe they don't throw the ball as much. But we have a bunch of low-scoring games, 0-0 MetLife. The Bears and the Vikings, and the Bears were the highest-scoring team in the history of captivity. It's 3-3 with 10:55 to go in the second quarter. Kevin O'Connell is going for it, guys. Interesting situation. They are 4th-and-1, 10:45 to go in the game. And Minnesota is at the 33-yard line. And boy, that's close.
6: We'll keep an eye on that one. I do want to say what's funny, Mike. You mentioned the low-scoring games. There's so many. I went on so many shows this week, and they said, highest scoring week one in the history of the NFL. What's wrong with NFL defenses? And I said, guys, I've been doing this for too long to do what's wrong with NFL defenses or vice versa after 1 week. Sometimes weird things happen. If you want to do any sort of broad diagnosis, maybe because no one plays in the preseason anymore, tackling wasn't as good, maybe. But sometimes things just happen. I do want to say, shout out real quick, the Saints are driving on the Ravens. I don't know if you guys saw, but Anthony Weaver, the DC for the Ravens, he said that Tyler Shuck reminds him of a poor man's Josh Allen. And a lot of Saints fans took exception to that. And I just want to say, being a poor man's Josh Allen for a second-year quarterback who wasn't, you know, a top-10 pick is a darn good description. And he made a play just now to Devon Vele that went 29 yards, where he escaped the pocket, got to the line of scrimmage, and just dumped it off down.

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8: 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Alley-oop to Brady. 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
7: Your home.
8: 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Bronny on the oop.
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9: It's the second Sunday in the NFL. I'm Chris Smith. In a battle of winless teams, the Panthers' Bryce Young hits Chuba Hubbard for a 3-yard TD strike to lead the Falcons 13-0 late in the second. Cooper Rush, making his second straight start at quarterback for Atlanta, has fumbled and thrown an INT. Speaking of quarterbacks, with Carson Wentz under center for Minnesota, the Vikings up on the Bears 6-3 at the half. In the Music City, the Eagles get a rushing score from Tank Bigsby and a Jalen Hurts TD strike to Devontae Smith to lead the Titans 14-10 after one half. Cam Ward has a 1-yard rushing score for Tennessee. Later at 4 p.m. Eastern on ESPN Radio, the Broncos look for their first win on the season as they host the 1-0 Jaguars, who may have the best quarterback, according to ESPN's Dan Orlowski.
10: So I think Trevor Lawrence is going to play his way into MVP conversations here. I don't know if there's a quarterback more confident. When you start making FU throws all the time, and it really is fascinating because 2 years ago he was complete opposite before Liam got there. He's totally shelled confidence-wise. I think Liam's got a little bit of, like, edge to him that brings that out in Trevor. Like, a little bit of, like, dude, you're the best player on the field. I think Trevor Lawrence walks on the field right now. He's like, I'm best player on the field, dude, and there's nothing you guys can do about it.
9: Heard on ESPN Radio's on Sportsman Lag, Lawrence has tossed 24 TDs since week 9 of last season, the second most by any player in the NFL over that span. Meanwhile, Ole Miss cracks the top 5 in the AP college football poll, while Florida and Mississippi State join the rankings to give the SEC 10 teams in the top 25. The Rebels jump from number 2 to number 4, while LSU slipped to number 10. Texas holds the top spot for the second week, followed by Georgia, Notre Dame, Ole Miss, and Indiana.
11: Michelle Smallman, and coming up Monday, the Rams are coming off an uninspiring week 1 loss to the 49ers. With no Myles Garrett, should they be on upset alert against the Giants? It's on Sportsmanlike, 6 a.m. Eastern, right here on ESPN Radio, ESPN2, and ESPNU.
12: 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I'm Kevin Clark alongside Drew Butler and Mike Tannenbaum. A couple of games getting interesting before the half. Right now, there's 14 seconds left in Houston and Cincinnati. Houston is at their own, let's call it 40-yard line, trying to get into field goal range. 8 seconds left. There was just a flag. We'll see what it ends up being. Meanwhile, the Panthers, the Jets are trying to get points as well. Looking at it now, 17 seconds left.
13: Yeah, they just clocked it.
12: So they're going to have, it's going to be tough. They're going to have to run basically an out and try to get into field goal range. 11 seconds left, no timeouts. What's the call, Mike Tannenbaum?
13: Yep, so that's about right. You're going to either you have to play it from the numbers out to the out of bounds. And if it's not there, just throw it away. You basically have one or two plays left. Obviously, if that doesn't work, you can just throw the ball into the end zone. But they need, realistically, 25 yards to make at least 15, 20 yards to have a realistic field goal attempt.
12: Meanwhile, the Panthers are at near midfield against the Falcons. They're up 13-3, 55 seconds to go in the second quarter on that one. We'll see if they're able to get points and go up even more. I've already said
14: Falcons,
12: it.
14: Falcons pretty lucky to get a field goal there as well, Kevin, because Cooper Rush almost threw an absolutely inexcusable interception. It fortunately for Atlanta hit the ground. Nick Folk was able to convert a 41-yarder to bring that deficit to 10.
12: Geno Smith just threw the ball out of bounds after the Packers played what I would call extreme prevent D with 11 seconds to go. I was surprised they played that soft. However, everybody was covered down the field. Geno Smith threw it out of bounds. There's 5 seconds left in the half now, so it's probably going to be Hail Mary time because it'd be pretty hard to get a 20-yard reception and get out of bounds in 5 seconds. But stranger things have happened.
13: But not today. 7-7 halftime.
12: There we go. Looking at it now.
14: Just Saquon Barkley is back on the field for the Philadelphia Eagles. So he's dealing with the stinger. He came out after halftime. Update for all Eagles fans, and I'm sure a bunch of fantasy football players as well. Saquon Barkley back in the game for the Philadelphia Eagles.
12: All right. Excellent. That is obviously good news for the Eagles. Good news for bad news for the Titans, probably, who obviously saw a first half that was a lot closer than most people thought. So 14-10 Eagles over Titans right now. Titans get a field goal at the end of the half there that makes it a one-possession game. So looking at it right now, other games that have already started in the second half, the Ravens are 14-6. On the Saints, 13 minutes to go in the third. Saints actually have the ball at the Baltimore 40. Tyler Shuck just had a 25-yard pass. Yes, fellas.
13: Atlanta, Carolina. Go ahead, Drew. Go ahead, Drew.
14: Exactly what I was watching, Mike. Xavier Leggett, he just runs right down the middle of the field. Looks like he beat cover two. Bryce Young throws a beautiful pass to him. Panthers now well into field goal range with 37 seconds remaining in the second quarter. Panthers have two timeouts.
12: Xavier Leggett, he was so quiet week one. People were wondering if he was going to be, on the roster next year, all that stuff. A lot of questions answered with that one. We are joined now, however, by Rich Cimini, ESPN NFL Nation Jets reporter. Rich, Kevin Clark, Mike Tannenbaum, Drew Butler, how are you?
15: Good, guys. Thanks for having me.
12: Obviously, the weather is playing a role in this low-scoring game, 7-7 going into half. But can you grade the Jets relative to expectations this week with what they did in the first half?
15: Yeah, there's been a couple of muff punts. I think the weather was probably a factor on that. A couple of fumbles by Green Bay as well. As per expectations, I thought the Jets would be able to move the ball a little bit better on the Packers' defense. Their running game is not nearly as potent as it was last week against Tennessee, so I'm a little surprised by that. I thought they'd be more effective. And defensively, I think the Jets are doing a real good job. Jordan Love really has not been able to get in any sort of rhythm. So this is just an ugly, kind of disjointed game with no rhythm to it, and it may come down to a muff in the fourth quarter or a big play or something weather-related perhaps.
13: Hey, Rich, lots happened since the last time I spoke to you. It's been only 2 to 3 hours. What adjustments do you need to see from the Jets in the second half for them to get the win?
15: You know, they ran the ball better when Braylon Allen was in the game on that one drive, so maybe you see a little bit more of Braylon Allen. Brings a little bit more of a power element to the running game as opposed to Breece Hall. Breece Hall, who had a terrific game last week, has just been stymied here, hasn't been able to get anything going at all. I think the Jets should use more of their tight ends. We know there was actually one play. They used all five tight ends on one play today. They did it last week for one play as well. I'd like to see Kenyon Sadiq get more involved, get him the ball on the screen pass. He obviously can do stuff when he gets the ball in his hands. The wide receivers have been pretty much neutralized in this game, especially Garrett Wilson. I'd like to see more tight end involvement.
14: Rich, Drew Butler here. Game's obviously tied at 7. I'm looking at the stat sheet right now, and I'm just amazed, especially with the weather being the factor that it is, that the Jets have only had 13 rushing attempts for 18 total yards, and Geno Smith has already thrown the ball 23 times. Would you expect a flop in that approach heading towards the second half to try to grind this game out and get Breece Hall and Braylon Allen more involved?
15: Yeah. Geno's been dropping back a lot. He's been off target on some throws. Last week, he was only off target on one or two throws. Today, obviously, the conditions are a lot different than they were in Tennessee, but he's been misfiring. I don't think he's reading the field as quickly as he did last week. He's held the ball a couple of times. So, yeah, I would like to see more of a balanced attack. I'm a little surprised by that because, you know, Frank Reich, we know he likes to run the ball, and they've been a little pass-heavy here in the first half. I'd like to see them, you know, like I said, get Sadiq involved in the passing game and get to more of a ground-and-pound rushing attack.
12: Thank you, Rich.
15: All right, guys, thanks.
13: Hey guys, this Bear Viking game, first play of the second half, Caleb Williams breaks contain, and he's looks like he's about to launch this ball 80 or 90 yards in the air. And I think we're all just like watching our collective breath, and Vikings do a really good job of playing downfield, sticky man-to-man coverage. He throws the ball away. This Viking defense, guys, has been really impressive.
12: You know who else has been impressive? I know this sounds crazy. The Tennessee Titans defense. So they've been getting pressure on Jalen Hurts over and over and over again. And if you don't know, essentially they've been retooling the offensive line for the Eagles. Landon Dickerson is out, so they moved their center to guard, new center. And so there's a lot of questions up front, but the Titans are getting after Jalen Hurts. Third down sack after flushing him out of the pocket on second down. So a lot to watch there. Ben Baby, ESPN NFL Nation Bengals reporter joins us now. Ben, Kevin Clark alongside Mike Tannenbaum and Drew Butler. Let's start with this. Have you seen Ja'Marr Chase make those kind of catches over and over again in practice for the past 4 years? And is that one of the best you've seen?
16: I think that's one of the best touchdown catches I've ever seen in my life. Like, it seems crazy, but I mean, we were all just flummoxed as to what happened. You could hear everyone inside the stadium just in complete disbelief because everyone thought it was out of bounds. It's like, there's no way he got it in. And then when they saw the replay in the stadium, you just heard the gasp. I mean, for him to do that, I think Derek Stingley Jr., no less. Earlier in the week, Joe Burrow said that his former teammate at LSU, Derek Stingley, had the best ball skills in the NFL. For Ja'Marr to be able to do that, track that ball, get his feet in, incredible. And right now, that's the difference here in Houston.
13: Hey, Ben, take us through a game and a half here. What's been the key to this Bengal defense resurgence?
16: It's got to be Dexter Lawrence. There was that big fourth down play where the Houston Texans were in plus territory in the red zone, and Lawrence just completely ate up the middle of the line of scrimmage to get a tackle for loss, which has been one of the biggest plays in the game so far. Texans have had a really tough time running the football against this Bengals front, which, you know, they've been successful throwing it, so they might want to stick to that in the second half here. But this has been as advertised. The whole offseason, we heard about the Bengals wanting to add a force multiplier to kind of pick this defense up, and that's exactly what they got in Lawrence. This whole unit has been revamped, have done a really good job of getting pressure on Stroud in key moments, and they've been lucky at times as well, but definitely Dexter Lawrence has made the impact that the Bengals hope for.
14: Hey, Ben, Drew Butler here. Joe Burrow obviously dealing with some back soreness throughout the week. Of course, he was active today. Pretty good first half, 12-19, 129 yards, and a touchdown. However, he's been sacked 3 times. How do you expect the Bengals to kind of combat the offensive line woes here coming up in the second half?
16: Yeah, I think it's something that they're just going to have to manage. And to be honest, this was always going to be the case going into it. You know, we looked at Joe's numbers early in the year. And weeks 1 and 2, you know, his numbers aren't what they are at the end of the year. You talk about his off-target percentage, completion percentage over expectation, and also the sacks he takes per dropback. All those are a lot worse than they are later in the year. He's a guy who needs those reps. And you see that kind of play out in the numbers. And, you know, this Texans defensive line is just incredible to watch. You're talking about Danielle Hunter, Will Anderson. They were big talking points all week. I think they've had the respect of Cincinnati for a long time. And Will Anderson is putting on a clinic today. The Bengals have had to get as much help as possible to Orlando Brown, who I thought he's held his own in certain moments. It's just that Anderson is that good. And Danielle Hunter's done a really good job as well. So the Bengals, they're going to have to pick their spots on how much they're going to want to drop back, how much they're going to want to leave just a, you know, five-man protection, because this Houston defense has just been incredible. And I've got to give Burrow credit for him to be able to take the kind of hits he's taken today and still be out there. It's really impressive, you know, given all the stuff he's dealt with throughout the course of the week.
12: Thank you, Ben.
16: Thank you all.
12: All right. Most games now entering the second half. We're going to have a ton of updates for you. Tons of close games. And then Panthers-Falcons. It's now 20-3 Panthers over Falcons. We will update you on the other games all afternoon long. This is Game Day on ESPN Radio.
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12: 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Just watching Baker Mayfield, who is throwing downfield blocks, guys.

0: Meanwhile, Jets have a 4th and 9 at midfield. Drive stalls there, so the Packers will probably get the ball back. 12:34 to go in the third quarter in that one. The Ravens just hit a field goal. It is now 17-9, Ravens over Saints, 3:23 to go in the third quarter. I don't want to do the sneaky big news sound for the Saints, but the fact that they are still in this game after almost beating the Lions last week is really significant. Tyler Shuck is playing really well, even if they don't have a ton of points. He's 15 for 19, 133 passing yards, and then on the ground, 5 carries for 22 yards, including an 11-yard scramble for a first down. So a lot going on there. Lamar Jackson, by the way, 17 of 22, 210 and a touchdown without Zay Flowers, obviously, who was injured last week. And so new offense looks like it's sticking. Ravens look like they're going to be able to at least hold on for a little bit longer here without Zay Flowers. Bengals still up 7-3, 14:30 to go in the third quarter there. They've got the ball on the Houston 41. A penalty got them there. So that was it was a lowering the head to make forcible contact penalty there. So we'll see what happens in that one. Mike, what's your story of the day so far?
1: I got a couple guys. I'm going to go with Minnesota and Chicago, just from a standpoint of it's 6-3. There's 21 minutes to go in the game. Bears were offside, so that's going to give the Vikings another first down. And again, like sometimes we forget, guys, that you know, being the head coach, you're also the chief strategist. And I'm sure, you know, Kevin O'Connell and Brian Flores are sitting there saying, like, everyone saw the tape last week of Chicago against Carolina, and give Minnesota credit. They're taking their air out of the ball, and to me, that's the story of the day so far.
0: Yeah, so a lot of low-scoring games. I mean, Drew, we can talk about it after the break here, but I mean, I think the biggest storyline so far has been it went from being the highest-scoring week one in history to nobody can score touchdowns, and all of a sudden it's 6-3 everywhere and 6-9 and all that stuff. And so this is kind of crazy considering what we saw last week, Drew.
2: No, totally, and I think we spoke about it in the show open, an expectation of a regression towards the mean. I wasn't expecting a lot of 40-plus point games and teams scoring near 60 in week two. However, we've seen a lot of penalties. We've seen a lot of turnovers, special teams gaffes, a lot of third and longs and fourth and longs. And, yeah, I mean, these are some storylines that are definitely popping up. This Bengals-Texans game is going to come down to it. The Titans sticking around as well. And the only game still remaining at halftime, Panthers-Falcons. Panthers did score right before half. Bryce Young found Darren Waller for a touchdown, so the Panthers are up 20-3. Will the Falcons make a switch at quarterback coming out of halftime and maybe put Jack Strand in and take Cooper Rush out? I don't know. However, guys, look at the Falcons' next three games. Thursday night at Green Bay, then a Monday night in New Orleans for the Hurricane Katrina anniversary game. Then they come back home, and it's a Sunday night matchup against the Ravens. The Falcons have three upcoming primetime games, and they do not have a quarterback.
0: Hey, I just don't understand. We got to go to break. I just don't understand. What happened to Tua? Like, Tua gets a back injury, and they just out of the mix.
1: Who's that?
2: I believe the kids call it quiet quitting now, Kevin.
0: It's crazy. All right, we'll keep talking about this after the break. 1 p.m. window lighting up. This is Game Done ESPN Radio.
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12: Crucial week two in the NFL. I'm Chris Smith. The early slate of games in the third quarter and a 39-yard rushing score by Trevion Henderson has been the difference for the Patriots as they lead the Steelers 10-3. And one team looking for their first victory on the season. They're in Tampa as the Bucs up on the Browns 16-6. In Charm City, Derrick Henry has a rushing score while Lamar Jackson has tossed a TD pass to Rashad Bateman. The Ravens lead the Saints 17-9. Meanwhile, the Jets look to start 2-0 for the first time since 2015.
13: First and goal from the five. Handoff, Braylon Allen bounces out to the right side, untouched, prances into the end zone for a Jets touchdown.
12: The call on ESPN Radio right now, the Jets and Packers are knotted up at 7 apiece. Catch the action on select ESPN Radio outlets. And the Bengals lead the Texans 7-3 on a Joe Burrow 32-yard TD strike to Jamar Chase. And sad news, longtime NFL executive Ernie Accorsi, the architect of the Giants team that pulled off one of the biggest upsets in Super Bowl history, has passed away at the age of 84. He built the core of a team that reached three Super Bowls and won two Lombardi trophies. And tune in to Sunday Night Baseball as the Orioles host the Brewers. Coverage begins 6:30 p.m. Eastern on ESPN Radio and the ESPN app. Baltimore is four games out of the final AL wildcard spot. Milwaukee's clinched the NL Central and have the top spot with the best record in the league. And the Reds place righty Chase Burns on the 15-day IL with a groin strain, ending the All-Star season.
14: Hey, it's Evan Cohen. Coming up Monday, we'll recap a jam-packed football weekend and look ahead to a big early season matchup as the Giants head to L.A. to take on the Rams. 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

0: defense playing very, very, very well, including that interception return earlier by Amani Hooker that got the Titans into the red zone and was able to be the first touchdown of the game. So looking around now, Texans, by the way, they just had a dropped pass in the end zone in Houston that would have made it 17-9 or 10. But instead they have a 4th and 11 at their own 27. So decision time, 44 seconds left in the third quarter for Houston, down 2 touchdowns in that one. Tampa Bay, start of the fourth quarter there. They have a 3rd and 8 at their own 31. 16-16, Browns, Bucks. No one wanted the Bucks offense to look like this. This is really disappointing through a couple of weeks. We'll see if they're able to have some fireworks there in the final frame. Ravens, meanwhile, starting their response drive. It is 3rd and 2 at their own 36, tied 17-17. Saints-Ravens, 9:05 to go in the fourth quarter in that one. Drew, don't you dare.
1: A lot of good games.
0: Don't you dare.
1: A lot of good games. No, I'm not. It's over. I won't do it. I want to keep this microphone on. A big play in Nashville. A first down on a 1st and 17 as Jalen Hurts converts there to Cooper. So it looks like the Eagles are going to be driving towards getting back into scoring range. And Kaimi Fairbairn, he makes a field. It's 17-6, but there is a flag, an unnecessary roughness flag here in Houston. So wait and see how they decide to officiate that one.
2: Hey, Kevin, maybe the most important update of the day would be the analogy of the day given to us by Drew's father, Kevin, describing the end of the Vandy NC State game.
0: That's exactly right. That's exactly right. You go to the toilet and you just don't take your you just don't take the pants off.
1: You do everything right except the most important thing.
2: That is legendary.
0: Legendary. All right. Meanwhile, there was just a dropped huge explosive play that could have happened in Baltimore. It was dropped there. So that's when you start missing Zay Flowers a little bit.
2: So probably the Saints have the ball in the fourth quarter, tied up 17-17. 17-17 in Tennessee. Philadelphia is moving 2nd down and 7. These games are just one incredible upset, potential upset after the other.
0: The Jets had the ball back, up 14-7, 8 seconds left in the third quarter there. It's going to be 3rd and 7 for Geno Smith and company. But, man, the Jets have a real chance to go 2-0, and the vibes would be very, very, very high. And then if the Giants go 2-0 tomorrow night against the Rams, all bets are off in the tri-state area.
1: Hey, now.
0: That'd be really cool. That'd be really cool.
1: Hey, what do you think the odds are for no touchdown in the Vikings-Bears game? Who knows?
0: All right. All right, we'll keep you updated on that and everything else in the 1 p.m. window. This is Game Day on ESPN Radio.
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9: I'm an athlete, and I would get out there, and I would be, believe me when I tell you this right now, you wouldn't even know that I hadn't played. 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
1: Lawrence takes a snap, leaps forward, reaches the ball out. He's in. Touchdown, Jaguars.
2: Back to throw. Prescott. Blitz is coming. He'll avoid it. He'll tuck and run. He's to the 20. Near sideline 10. Up to the right 5. Touchdown. Dak Prescott.
3: Herbert's going to throw here on first down and goal. From the 8, tucks it and runs. Left side to the 5, to the 2. Touchdown, Chargers.
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4: We know weird things can happen in the first couple of games of the NFL season. Weeks 1, weeks 2, teams kind of easing their way in, and that's certainly what we have. Sprinkle in a little bit of bad weather in certain places and some strange things happening across the NFL in week number 2. I'm Gabe Neitzel, along with me, O'Brien, here on Primetime, ESPN Radio, ESPN App, Sirius XM, Channel 80. 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And Mia, let's go ahead and jump right into it because there is big news coming out of Chicago.
0: Vikings at Bears.
4: Now, this is one of those games that was weird. I think it's weather-related, windy in Chicago as it can be, but it's also raining. The Vikings just won this game.

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1: Hey, this is Rich Eisen. Coming up on Monday, the wild week two in the NFL in the books. We'll talk about it with Marcus Spears, who'll join us in person. He's in town for the Monday nighter between the Giants and the Rams. 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

Center. A wild second Sunday in the NFL. I'm Chris Smith. Three late games are in the third quarter. First in Arlington, where Dallas looks to avoid an 0-2 start for the first time since 2010. But Dak Prescott has stepped up with two TD passes. The Cowboys up on the Commanders, 20-13. More bad news for Washington. QB Jaden Daniels was carted off with an elbow injury at the end of the first half. In Glendale, Drew Locke has tossed two TD passes, both to Jackson Smith and Ojigba. And the Seahawks lead the Cardinals 17-7. Over in Santa Clara, Christian McCaffrey has two rushing scores. Brock Purdy has two TDs through the air and one on the ground as the Niners are steamrolling the Dolphins 35-6. And there were two nail biters in the

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7: I'm Mark Robbins, and some serious quarterback injuries happened in the second Sunday of the NFL season. Caleb Williams suffering a hamstring injury in the fourth quarter of the Bears' 9-3 loss at home to Minnesota. Washington's Jaden Daniels suffered an elbow injury at the end of the first half against the Cowboys. Dallas beat the Commanders 37-20 as Dak Prescott had four TD passes and now has 249 in his career. That's a Cowboys record. Seattle hammers the Cardinals in Arizona 31-7. The Patriots smother Aaron Rodgers and the Steelers.
8: In a second and 21. Ball's on their 30-yard line, left hash mark, going left to right. Three receivers, including the tight end Freiermuth to the right. One to the left. Rodgers from the gun. Four-man rush for the Patriots. Rodgers is hit by Farmer. The ball is loose. Ponder has it. Scoops to the 10. Breaks the tackle. Into the end zone. And a score. Touchdown.
7: New England wins 20-3. That call on 98.5, the Sports Hub. Carolina wins its first of the season, 34-3 over Atlanta. Carolina wins, as I mentioned, Green Bay rallies and beats the Jets in overtime, 20-17. Cleveland gets through a long weather delay in Tampa and winds up beating the Buccaneers,